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0: Summertime with God. For lo, the winter is past, the rain is over and gone, the flowers appear on the earth, the time of the singing of birds is come, and the voice of the turtle is heard in our land. Song of Solomon, chapter 2, verses 11 and 12. This lovely morning, all nature appears fresh and beautiful. Earth has put on her summer robes of green and is smiling in almost Edenic loveliness. I think our enjoyment of the summertime is heightened by the memory of the long, cold months of winter, and on the other hand, the hope of summer helps us to endure more cheerfully the winter's rain. If we were to permit our minds to dwell upon the barrenness and desolation with which the Ice King surrounds us, we might be very unhappy. But, being wiser than this, we look forward in anticipation to the coming springtime, which is to bring back the birds, awaken the sleeping flowers, clothe the earth in her robes of green, and fill the air with light and fragrance and song. The Christian's sojourn in this world may be fitly compared to the long cold winter. Here we experience trials, sorrows, and disappointments, but we should not permit our minds to dwell upon these. Let us rather look forward with hope and faith to the coming summer, when we shall be welcomed to our Eden home, where all is light and joy, where all is peace and love. Had the Christian never experienced the storms of affliction in this world, had his heart never been chilled by disappointment or oppressed by fear, he would scarcely know how to appreciate heaven. We will not be despondent, though often weary, sad, and heartsick. The winter will not always last. The summer of peace, joy, and eternal gladness soon will come. Then Christ will dwell with us and will lead us to fountains of living waters and will wipe all tears from our eyes. Let nothing hinder you from making thorough work for eternity. There will be no chilling winds, no wintry colds, but an eternal summer. There is light for the intellect, love that is abiding, sincere. There will be health and immortality, vigor for every faculty. There will be shut out forever every sorrow and every grief. Our High Calling, June 1st.
1: I encourage you to be ye doers of the word and not hearers only. 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

0: Amazing facts change lives.
1: It was ongoing with me. I would get up and drink. I would go to work and drink. I would come home and drink. And that was my way of life. I had an older sister, and in 2008 we received a phone call from her husband saying that she was involved in a very serious home accident. She had fallen outside on her patio. It was a concrete patio, and she hit her head because she was in a drunken stupor. And she needed emergency brain surgery because of the trauma that she had suffered. And so they were able to stop the bleeding in her brain, but her organs started shutting down one by one. So here I was, you know, hadn't had a drink, being a full-blown alcoholic myself, hadn't had a drink in probably a full day, which was, you know, a lifetime for me. And during the time we were watching there, and they said that she wasn't going to make it, and we had made the decision as a group, you know, with her children present and her husband, that they were just going to go ahead and pull the plug. And during that time, watching her fade away, God forgive me, but I sat there asking her to die fast so I could go get a drink. And, you know, I didn't even see it then. I didn't see how bad I was at that time. But, you know, I look back on it now, and it tears me up. But alcohol, that's what it does to you. I was walking out to go to work one morning with my breakfast, which was a six-pack of beer. And as I was climbing into my truck, it just hit me that it was enough. So I turned around, I took the six-pack of beer, and I threw it in the trash can, and I went and told my wife I needed help. And there's two things I never do: ask for help and throw away beer. And, you know, thank God I was able to do both. Well, when I finally got to the hospital, and they came, got me, and took me in, and when they did a blood alcohol on me, they had to do it twice because they weren't quite sure it was right, but it was 0.38. They were all amazed I was even able to walk in there, let alone, you know, being conscious. It was about 2 months after I got out of treatment and starting my fresh life. I'd left home, left my wife, and I was going to start my new life of sobriety, and she wasn't going to be part of it. So I'd moved out, and I was on my way to the store one morning when I was T-boned, broadsided by an oncoming SUV on the driver's side door of my truck. And this driver was doing an estimated 65 to 70 miles an hour. He hit me smack on my side of the door. I woke up in the passenger seat of the truck. And I remember coming to and hearing people standing outside. "Look, he's still alive." There was hairline fractures in my pelvis, and it was a compression fracture in my spine. And so, on all intents and purposes, I walked away from an accident I had no business living in. Well, with a broken back, I wasn't allowed to be vertical for but very short periods of time, and I wasn't very mobile with a fractured pelvis, so I was forced to move back home. And, you know, thank God I've got a stubborn wife who was willing to take me back and put up with all this. But during my recovery, the only thing I could really do was watch television. And so as I was thumbing through the channels, I noticed a gentleman, and I happened to stop because he was proclaiming that you can't prove biblically that the Sabbath was changed from Saturday to Sunday and that it's not biblical. And I thought, well, you know what? I think I can do this. You know, so I took up my Bible and I did something strange to me, which was actually studied. You know, and over the course of several months of watching this man, who I would later discover was Pastor Doug Batchelor, I started trying to disprove everything he was saying. And the more I read and the more I studied, the more I found out that I not only could I not disprove it, I was believing it, and I realized it was the truth. Then I started soaking up everything that Amazing Facts had. I was at their website, you know, doing all the reading. I was looking at the Sabbath truths. I was, you know, downloading, streaming everything they had, you know, and I was really, really getting it, and it helped me so much. Over a process of about 3 months, while studying, you know, with Doug Batchelor and the Amazing Facts team, and then, you know, of course, just my Bible. But over that 3 months, I had fallen in love with Christ like I had never had before, And not only was my back and my pelvis healed, but my soul was healed. And I experienced an emotional and a mental healing that, you know, I had been longing for years. I've got to do something. What do I do next? So I looked up in the phone book and I found the number for the local pastor. And I called him and I said, "Hi, my name's Brian. I've just been converted. Where do I go?" And the poor guy was like, "Brian, it's nice to meet you. Converted from what and go where?" And I said, "That's what I want to know." But we had a little laugh over that, and he thought it was funny. And before he knew it, I was, you know, heart and soul into this little church. And I was studying with the pastor and decided, you know, I want to be baptized. I want to be rebaptized. And we thought, great. So I did some study, and we agreed that I was going to be baptized on this date. Well, the next morning, my wife asked me, "Do you realize what day this is?" And I said, "Well, it's Sabbath." And, you know, Sabbath was amazing in itself. But she said, "Look at the calendar." And when I looked at the calendar, on that day was my one-year anniversary of my sobriety. I was being baptized 1 year after being sober. And I just thought, you know, there's no such thing as coincidence. That was just amazing that God worked that for me. God has done amazing things with my life, and I have to give him, you know, all the credit, because short of just responding, you know, I've done nothing. And it's been him, and it's pleasure, absolute pleasure, to be called a child of God. I'm really thankful that God used Amazing Facts television program and Pastor Doug Batchelor to make a change in my life.
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Below our deepest hurt and darkest shame, there is the grace of God, forgiving us, rebuilding us, repairing all that's broken. Above our highest joy and most euphoric moments, there is the sheer delight of God, applauding us, encouraging, enlarging celebration. Through every stage of every journey, in trust, in fear, in faith, in doubt, in youth, in gray maturity, we're never left alone or told to make it on our own. Despite appearances, the road is never empty. Around us each are Jesus' everlasting arms, sustaining us, protecting us, embracing us. His hands are ever on us. For from him, and through him, and to him are all things. Who will separate us from the love of Christ? Will hardship, or distress, or persecution, or famine, or nakedness, or peril, or sword? No, in all these things we are more than conquerors through him who loved us. We are befriended by the one who rules all time and space. Receive the gift and stay in grace.

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1: In Romans chapter 5, verse 1, the Bible says that we are justified by faith and we have peace with God through our Lord Jesus Christ. The more we trust in Jesus and what He did for us outside of us, the more we can have peace with God on the inside. A number of years ago, when my family first moved to Idaho, we bought a wood-burning stove and started cranking up the wood, cutting our own wood and heating our house. And I was amazed that after about 4 months of wood-burning, I opened the door of the stove one day, and instead of the smoke going up, it came out into my house. And it took me quite a while, because I wasn't raised in the country but in the city, to figure out what was going on. And finally, I had the answer. What I needed to do was to go up on top of my roof and get my brush and clean out my pipe. And once the problem was solved up there, because all the creosote and the soot had gathered up in the pipe, that then the smoke wouldn't go into my house down below. And as I think about that little story, it's just like our lives. You can't solve the smoke of sin in your life, the problem in your life, by looking inside of you. You have to look up. You have to look at Jesus. You have to trust in Him and what He did for you a long time ago on the cross. And the more we trust in Jesus outside of us, up above us, He's in heaven, then the more we will have forgiveness and peace and power inside of us. The more you trust in what God did outside, the greater power you'll have inside. That's the message of the Bible, and then all the smoke of sin will be cleared away through the power of the Holy Spirit. The Bible says in Romans 5, verse 1, that being justified by faith in God and in Jesus, we have peace with God through our Lord Jesus Christ. You have just heard His voice today.
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0: Summertime with God. For lo, the winter is past, the rain is over and gone, the flowers appear on the earth, the time of the singing of birds is come, and the voice of the turtle is heard in our land. Song of Solomon, chapter 2, verses 11 and 12. This lovely morning, all nature appears fresh and beautiful. Earth has put on her summer robes of green and is smiling in almost Edenic loveliness. I think our enjoyment of the summertime is heightened by the memory of the long, cold months of winter, and on the other hand, the hope of summer helps us to endure more cheerfully the winter's rain. If we were to permit our minds to dwell upon the barrenness and desolation with which the Ice King surrounds us, we might be very unhappy. But, being wiser than this, we look forward in anticipation to the coming springtime, which is to bring back the birds, awaken the sleeping flowers, clothe the earth in her robes of green, and fill the air with light and fragrance and song. The Christian's sojourn in this world may be fitly compared to the long cold winter. Here we experience trials, sorrows, and disappointments, but we should not permit our minds to dwell upon these. Let us rather look forward with hope and faith to the coming summer, when we shall be welcomed to our Eden home, where all is light and joy, where all is peace and love. Had the Christian never experienced the storms of affliction in this world, had his heart never been chilled by disappointment or oppressed by fear, he would scarcely know how to appreciate heaven. We will not be despondent, though often weary, sad, and heartsick. The winter will not always last. The summer of peace, joy, and eternal gladness soon will come. Then Christ will dwell with us and will lead us to fountains of living waters and will wipe all tears from our eyes. Let nothing hinder you from making thorough work for eternity. There will be no chilling winds, no wintry colds, but an eternal summer. There is light for the intellect, love that is abiding, sincere. There will be health and immortality, vigor for every faculty. There will be shut out forever every sorrow and every grief. Our High Calling, June 1st.
1: I encourage you to be ye doers of the word and not hearers only. Thank you for listening, and be sure to join us tomorrow for your daily devotional reading.

0: Amazing facts change lives.
1: My life was in turmoil. My wife and I were fighting all the time. I got away from everything and everybody. I don't know, I always had this emptiness in my heart. I don't want it filled. I just felt like I went my whole life, you know, just searching for something. And my father died, and that ruined me a lot. My father didn't believe in suicide, and I didn't want to live, but rather than disrespect him, I decided I would just become so mean that someone else would do it to me, and I wouldn't have to. So I joined the Army, thinking, what better place to get killed than in the Army? Now, while I was in the Army, my daughter got injured. She was in an accident, and she was blind and paraplegic, and it's just like I felt the whole world was coming down on me. And one morning, I just really got mad, and I gave God a cussing like you wouldn't believe. I said, I'm not Moses, I'm not Abraham, you know, but I put my sandals on just like they do, and I'm a man. I don't want to know why this is happening to me. I just want to know that it's happening for a reason. If you tell me right now that this is all for a reason, then you can stack it on me from here to the end of time, and I will never complain again. And that little TV came on. It had been sitting there just static all night long. And there was this minister, and he pops up and he says, today's lesson's from the book of Job. God only lets those suffer that he loves the most. And I said, well, that's all you have to say, Lord. I appreciate it, brother. From that day forward, I knew that he was there and he was in my life and that he would help me. I went to prison just almost immediately after that. I was in prison for aggravated assault. I was in one of the worst prisons in the state of Tennessee. It was full of gang activity. I got my throat cut, 52 stitches. My neck, I could take those fingers and stick them all the way throughout my mouth. I'd gone to the library that day because it was really about the only thing to do. But I ran across this little book called The Richest Caveman. This book is hilarious, but it is great. I'm sitting there with this big beard. I'm thinking, hey, I know what it's like to look like a caveman, but I'm not an educated person, I guess you'd say, but I'm a simple guy. I'm just really a simple guy. And that's what I loved about Doug Batchelor. Because this guy is just as straight out as you can get. And my wife and I, we've kept contact through all these years. And so much has gone on. And I told her, I said, listen now, this is the center of my world right now. And I said, I really want you to be involved in it with me. I need it. And I said, and you will too if you ever just take hold of it. I told my wife, I said, listen, they've got this amazing facts Bible study going here. And this is the best way for you to get this information, and I think. I said, because it's broken down and they give you questions and to make you look for these things. You know, so it's not anyone telling you. You find it on your own. And they teach you to actually use the Bible. She was there faithfully every Wednesday until we decided, you know, she wanted to be baptized also. She saw it coming around. The choice was made. And October the 4th, 2014, my wife and I were baptized in the water at the same time. And we started our walk together, I guess you'd say. I went through everything that a man could possibly go through, I guess. From marital trouble, loss of family members, death in my family. My children were harmed, and my daughter was handicapped for life. I went to prison, but still, I kept my word to God that he could stack it on me as much as he wanted, and I'd never question him again, and I didn't. But I can say this much, he never put nothing on me that I couldn't handle, and he walked with me through it all. And I'd like to say that to anyone who is in prison, not to give up. Don't lose hope. Put your faith in the Lord and study and seek him, and he will seek you. And my name is Charlie Green, and I want you to know that you are an amazing fact.
2: Do you want a better life? A life of clarity and purpose, filled with strength and kindness? We seek it on the self-help shelves of every dying bookstore, or hope to find new fire in our Kindles. 1,000 authors sell us dreams of well-toned self-improvement built on buying exercise equipment, attending costly seminars, finding confidence at work, and getting what we want in marriage. They all assert a common fallacy, that we have untapped power in us, power to reinvent ourselves. Energy and perseverance that never have shown up before, and disciplines that usually last like water-only diets. There's just one power that changes from within. And it's a force from outside us, the grace of Christ who says he comes to live in us. Paul the Apostle said it well, "It is no longer I who live, but it is Christ who lives in me." To believers, Paul wrote, "I pray that according to the riches of his glory, he may grant that you may be strengthened in your inner being with power through his Spirit, and that Christ may dwell in your hearts through faith." Grace gives us power to change and grow. We're now connected to the one who made us, loves us, holds us, helps us. Your better life awaits. So wait no longer and stay in grace.

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1: In the book of Revelation, chapter 2, verse 10, Jesus Christ said, "Be faithful to death, and I will give you a crown of life." I heard a story once that came out of the Korean War. There was a group of communist soldiers that swept down from the north into the south. They captured a village and gathered all the Christians and put them in a church. Outside the church, on the door, they pasted a picture of Jesus Christ, and they commanded the Christians one by one to come out to spit on the picture or to be shot dead. The first two Christians came out, and they did that. They spit on the picture because their lives were at stake and they weren't willing to die for God. But the third Christian who walked out of that church was a young girl with a dress on. She looked at the picture, she looked at the spit that was dripping down the face of Jesus, and her heart was deeply moved. She walked over to that picture, she took her sleeve, and she wiped the spit off of the face of Jesus Christ. And then she walked in front of this group of hardened communist soldiers, and she prayed prayer, and she said, "Dear Jesus, Lord, you are willing to die for me, and I'm willing to die for you." Well, amazingly, the shots never came. The communists let her go because they were so deeply impressed with the courage of this young girl. Jesus says to us in the book of Revelation, chapter 2, verse 10, he says, "Be faithful till death, and I will give you a crown of life." We need to stand for Jesus like that little girl, no matter what. We need to be willing to die for our Lord, if necessary, because he died for us. "Be faithful," Jesus said, "to death, and I will give you a crown of life." You have just heard His Voice Today.
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0: The Bible and Living Sound. We hope you enjoy the original dramatized audio Bible stories for kids of all ages. 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
1: You wish to know where you lost something?
2: That's right.
1: Something valuable?
2: Very valuable.
1: I see sparkling jewelry. You lost your bracelet?
2: Yes, where is it?
1: I see a box, a small box. It is in a bedroom.
2: Oh.
1: The bracelet was not lost, it was stolen. A big woman, she lives next to you. The bracelet is in her bedroom.
2: She pretends to be a friend. I'll get my bracelet.
1: That will be 6 pieces of silver, please.
2: Steal from me, will she? Well, I'll
1: Thank
2: show
1: you.
2: Her it doesn't pay to
1: Come
2: steal
1: again.
2: From me. You're welcome, I will. Pretending to be my friend. I'll invite her to come over and I'll have some nice things.
3: Give me the 6 pieces of silver.
1: Yes, master.
3: How did you know where the bracelet is?
1: My guide tells me.
3: Does your guide whisper it in your ear or what?
1: No, master. I can see my guide, and he talks and tells me things just like you're talking to me now.
3: That's what you keep telling me, but it's hard to believe. There's another customer outside, a man. He looks prosperous. Charge him according to what he wants to know.
1: Yes, master.
3: Come in. She'll see you now.
4: Coming.
1: Sit here, please. Thank you. Now, what is it you wish to know?
4: I don't believe you can tell me. My wife made me come. I didn't want to. So you tell me what it is I want to know. Then answer me, if you can.
1: That will cost you 10 pieces of silver.
4: And if you can do it, I'll gladly pay the price.
1: I see water. A large body of water. A ship. Now I see... What is it? Oh, yes, I see men building something. Several things. A temple. A house. And I see you. You are standing on the... Oh, yes, now I know what you want to know. You wish me to tell you if you should or should not accept an offer to go somewhere and work for a builder.
4: How did you know?
1: Accept the offer by all means. Something will happen there that will make you an influential and wealthy man.
4: I will, but... Now, how did you do it? Through God or Satan?
1: 10 pieces of silver, please.
4: Oh, gladly. Probably Satan.
5: Beelzebub,
6: yes.
5: I have a problem in Philippi. I have a special agent there, a young servant girl. She tells fortunes, predicts the future... I appear to her as a guide and give her the information. She passes it on and collects a fee. Well, her work has greatly strengthened idolatry and licentious living, but our kingdom there is being invaded by Paul, Silas, and Luke, and a helper named Timothy. How can I stop them?
6: Let's see. Have your agent, the slave girl, follow Paul around town shouting... These men are the servants of the Most High God, which show unto us the way to salvation.
5: Well, that'll help them, not us.
6: It's a good thing you have me to think for you. People in Philippi know this girl, do they not?
5: Mm.
6: And they know she is filled with my spirit, not God's.
5: Yes.
6: When this slave girl recommends Paul and his helpers, the people will think that they, like she, are my agents. This will bring disrepute upon the gospel Paul preaches.

0: voice of the Most High God, which show unto us the way of salvation.
1: She's hurting our cause. We will wait for her. Evil spirit, I command thee in the name of Jesus Christ, come out of her.
2: Greetings, sirs.
3: Greetings, young woman.
4: Greetings.
5: Hello, miss.
2: Where am I? How did I get here?
1: More important, who are you? Where do you live? What do you do?
2: I'm nobody, just a slave girl with two masters who make me tell fortunes and soothsay and do all sorts of things through my guide. My masters take the money I make.
1: You were possessed of an evil spirit. In the name of Jesus, I cast him out. You are now in your right mind and can do as you choose.
2: I don't have to go back there. Oh, thank you. Thank you.
1: No. Rather, let us go to some quiet place and we will tell you about Jesus of Nazareth. He is the one who freed you from the evil spirit.
2: My masters will be furious.
6: She's not coming back.
7: No, and why should she? She's no longer of any value to us.
6: You talk like an idiot.
7: No, truly. She did her divination and soothsaying through the devil.
6: Of course, the evil spirit, as I call him.
7: Well, a man by the name of Paul cast the evil spirit out of her. And now she can't tell fortunes and divulge secrets. We can't make any money through her. We've lost a good income.

0: the fellow merchants, I
1: have... Merchants!
0: Well, all of us do have something to sell.
1: Oh, I'll tell the magistrate that. The next time I'm arrested.
0: Now, to get to the point of this council, if I am not again interrupted, my partner and I were, making a few coins now and then by the girl who seemed to know the future.
1: Her guide tells her.
0: It's an evil spirit, we all know that, but who cares? The same thing can be said about all of you. You make money by evil.
1: No. Well, perhaps. Except you have lost the source of your income. We haven't.
0: But you are in danger of losing it, all of you. By Paul and his gang, the one who cast the evil spirit out of my slave girl.
1: Yeah, well, how did he do it? That's what puzzles us.
0: And the point isn't how. That puzzles me, too. The point is why. I'll tell you why. He's here to change our whole mode of living.
2: He's already changed our slave girl. Made a Christian out of her.
1: What is a Christian, anyway?
2: It's the name of a new church. They believe in Jesus Christ, who is supposed to be the son of the greatest of all gods. And in turn, the members of the new church live a life of, well, I don't know what you'd call it. They call it a Christian life. But that kind of life would be no fun.
1: Yeah, and all of us would lose our sources of incomes. Oh, I get it. We must get rid of Paul and his cohorts.
0: That's exactly the point. Are we all agreed that the Paul gang must go, dead or alive?
1: Right, they've got to go. They've got to go. Well, anyway, for the good of the town, Paul should be got rid of. Any man with the supernatural power he seems to have is a menace to the town, especially to merchants like us.
0: Well, to accomplish our purpose effectively, we will have to stick together. My plan is to have Paul and his companions arrested. To do this, all of us are going to have to raise a mighty cry throughout the city against the gang, especially Paul himself. Talk to everybody. Tell them what a menace these men are to our way of life. We want to create mob hysteria so that the magistrate...
3: You brought these two men?
0: Well, we all did, Your Honor. Practically the entire town.
4: Yes. Yeah. What is the charge?
0: Well, first, Your Honor, they are strangers.
3: It is no crime to be a stranger.
0: I did not mean it that way, Your Honor. These two men head a group that is terrorizing our town.
3: Oh, well, that's different. Your name?
5: Silas, Your Honor.
4: Yours?
6: Paul, Your Honor. But if the...
4: Answer questions, nothing more. There are others with you?
6: Yes, Your Honor.
3: Uh-huh. That's settled. Now, what specific crime are you placing against them?
0: These men are Israelites. They trouble our city, teaching customs which are not lawful for us to listen to, certainly not to observe, being Romans as we are.
3: That's right. We find them guilty as charged.
4: We sentence them to be flogged with a whip of many thorns.
3: Executioner, do your duty. You appear to be the leader of the mob. You'll be punished first.
4: Is the prison officer here?
7: Yes, Your Honor!
4: Come and get these men. They are to be put into your prison.
7: Yes, Your Honor.
3: These men head a dangerous gang of robbers and thieves and exert evil influences on people in towns and villages. Officer, I charge you. Do not let them escape. I'm holding you personally responsible.
7: Yes, Your Honor. I'll go get several guards, have them carry these
4: carry
7: men.
4: Them? Make them walk.
7: But they're severely injured. I doubt if they can walk.
3: Well, kick them. Beat them. Make them walk. I want them treated as roughly as you know how. They'll never come back to this town if they ever get out alive.
7: Get up. You're not there yet. Get up, I said.
0: Kick him, officer. He'll get up.
7: Now, we're almost there. Keep going, keep going. I enjoy kicking your kind. Well, here we are. You made it, didn't you? But the worst is yet to come. Keeper, open the door. Inside, move. Shut the gate, keeper. Walk, that direction. You're going to the dungeon. You'll never get out of there. You won't be able to move, much less escape. Keeper, open the door. Inside. Keeper, lock them in the leg stocks.
5: Sit down. Now, you right there and you there. Sounds comfortable, doesn't it, sitting down? You'll find out.

0: There. Comfortable?
1: You're not complaining.
0: Yeah, you will. In a few minutes, you'll be screaming from the pain of the position you're in. Now, don't leave. Guard, securely lock the door. Keep a special watch. The magistrate charged the officer, and he charged me with the security of these two criminals. Good night now. You'll get something to eat next week. Hey, lock this outer door securely, guard.
2: Oh, that jailer is tough when he wants to be.
3: No, he ain't so tough. All talk, that's what he is, just talk.
2: He treated those two new prisoners pretty roughly.
3: Nah, he didn't. He probably didn't even put the fetters on their legs.
2: He did, you heard him.
3: But I don't hear the two prisoners. If the jailer actually put those wooden fetters on their legs, you'd have heard them groaning and screaming and yelling with pain long before this.
2: You should know. You've been in there. First thing I heard from you was cursing and swearing.
3: Well, it's a terribly painful position in those fetters.
2: And why don't we hear something from those two?
3: We will. Wish it were light enough to see. I'd like to know what they're doing and why they don't yell and curse and swear.
1: Well, Silas, here we are in a dungeon. We've been scourged. I'm happy that we have found
3: worthy. They're talking. Let's listen.
1: Suffer shame and pain for his sake. I'm cheered, actually cheered, by a deep love for the cause of Jesus.
3: Did you hear that?
4: I feel the same
3: cheered.
4: Way about it.
3: Mm.
1: Pain, even death, has no frightening effect for me. Only joy that I can suffer just a little of what Jesus suffered
3: for
1: me.
3: He must be crazy talking like that.
1: My heart aches when I think that I once persecuted the disciples of Jesus.
4: Why don't we pray and thank God for this wonderful experience?
3: Wonderful experience? My hearing must have gone bad.
1: Father of Jesus, our Father and our God, we thank Thee for Thy providence that permits us to testify for Thy Son in places like this.
3: It's the craziest thing I ever heard.
1: The strength to endure torture and shame for the sake of Thy Son, Jesus Christ, our Savior. These men do not know of Thee, O God. So help us to conduct ourselves as Jesus Himself did in like circumstances.
3: I just don't believe what I'm
1: hearing. Glory upon Thee and Thy Son, our Redeemer. Continue to help us let our light shine in these dark lands.
5: Well, I think we did the city a big favor today in handling that gang of men the way we did. We certainly do not want that sort of people in Philippi.
6: What sort of people are they?
7: Greetings, Your Honors. Beautiful evening, is it not?
6: Greetings, damsel. I've seen you before, but I... Oh, now I know. You're the slave girl who tells fortunes. You look different somehow, but you are a she, aren't you?
7: Yes, Your Honor. Only I do not tell fortunes anymore.
5: You don't? Well, now that you don't, will you tell me how you did it?
7: Surely, Your Honor. I was possessed by an evil spirit who acted as my guide and gave me the information the customer sought.
6: Oh.
7: But I am no longer possessed with that evil spirit.
5: Well, that's why you look different. You, you used to give the city a lot of trouble. Now you have a look of peace and, peace and happiness.
7: I am happy. And Paul did it in the name of Jesus.
6: Paul and Silas.
7: Yes, sir. They're the ones who told the evil spirit to get out of me, and he obeyed, too. He got out.
6: Is he, Paul, is he the leader of a gang?
7: Gang, Your Honor, no. Paul and Silas and the others are preachers. They preach kindness, consideration, sympathy for others. The main course of action for all to follow, according to them, is do unto others as you would have them do to you.
5: Do unto others as you would have them do to you. That's about the best rule of action I've ever heard. Are you sure Paul and his gang, I mean Paul and his associates, preach this sort of thing?
7: I'm sure, sir. I've heard them. And I believe on the Lord Jesus Christ and have joined their church.
6: Ah, they're here to start a new church.
7: Yes, Your Honor.
6: Well, thanks for talking to us. You've given us some valuable information. Farewell.
4: So, O God, again we thank Thee for permitting us to suffer as Jesus suffered. Bless these who charged us before the magistrates. They knew not what they were doing. So forgive them, and open their ears to the truth of salvation. In the name of our precious and beloved Lord and Savior Jesus, we have asked these things. Amen.
2: They seem to enjoy suffering.
3: Yeah, well, you know what I think? I think they're some new sort of preachers.
2: Well, but preachers suffer pain the same as anybody else.
3: I don't understand it.
8: Neither do I. Neither do any of the prisoners. They're all astonished and mystified at such talk and action from anyone locked in these wooden stocks. When they came in, I saw their swollen and bleeding wounds.
1: I'm thrilled that Jesus of Nazareth loves us.
8: Let's listen.
1: Send angels to be with us in this dismal dungeon.
4: It is comforting and wonderful.
8: Someone's in there with them.
4: Are right here with us. I know they long to help us, to get us out. That we must suffer for the sake of Jesus and his gospel of salvation.
8: I just pinched myself so I know I'm awake.
2: It's real, all right. Though I don't believe it.
8: I guess they're trying to sleep. So I think I shall, too. Now, don't go anywhere, all of you.
2: That keeper of the jail thinks he's funny. Ha, ha, ha,
3: ha.
1: I shall sing of thy mercies, O Lord.
2: And now they're singing.
1: Shall praise thy wonders.
2: I don't believe
1: it. O Lord God of hosts, we rejoice in thy name.
4: Thou hast a mighty arm.
1: Strong is thy hand.
4: High is thy right hand.
1: Justice and mercy are the habitation of thy

0: It is an earthquake. Oh. For a moment there, I thought the walls would fall.
1: It's a wonder they didn't. They did shake. Whew. Worst earthquake I ever saw. By the sound of things, something fell. Wish it were light so we could see.
0: Well, man, maybe enough of the wall or the door or something fell so we can escape.
1: Escape? Oh, not me, even if I could.
0: Have you gone crazy?
1: No, those two men in the dungeon. I think that earthquake was because of them.
0: Men can't cause earthquakes.
1: But their god can.
0: Yes, if he were powerful enough.
1: Their god must be powerful. He kept them from suffering and pain. Pain's so terrible that most men can't take it. Yet those two prayed and were joyful. Even sang. I think the earthquake was their god punishing the punishers of those two.
2: The keeper of the jail had heard with amazement the prayers and songs of the imprisoned apostles. When they were led in, he had seen their swollen and bleeding wounds and had himself fastened their feet in the stocks. He had expected to hear bitter groans and imprecations, but he heard instead songs of joy and praise. With these sounds ringing in his ears, he had fallen asleep. Suddenly he was awakened by the earthquake and the shaking of the prison walls.
3: A bad quake. Worst we've ever had. The walls, even. Oh, the doors of the prison. They're open. The prisoners have escaped, and the two in the dungeon, I was held responsible for their security, and now... Oh, I might as well kill myself. That's better than a public, disgraceful execution.
4: Do yourself no harm, jailer. We are all here.
3: Guard! Guard, where are you?
5: Over here, sir.
3: Bring me a torch. Hurry! I'm going in and see what kind of men repay cruelty with kindness.
5: Here you are, sir. A torch.
3: Apparently no harm done. Except the doors were shaken open. Ah, that couldn't be. An earthquake can't unbolt, unlock, and open doors. Those two men, they worshipped and sang songs to their god. He must have done it, to show his wrath at those who so wrongfully used them yesterday. Come along. Bring the torch.
5: Yes, sir.
1: Good morning, jailer. Surprised to see us still here?
0: Those men in there ask us not to escape.
3: Those two men did have a holy look about them. Their god caused the earthquake in a miraculous manner to save their lives. And that slave girl going about yelling... These men are servants of the Most High God, which show us the way to salvation. It must be true whether she knew it or not.
5: Well, sir, aren't we going into the dungeon?
3: I was thinking. Lead the way.
4: Greetings, sir.
6: Salutations. No.
3: Sirs, I treated you terrible last night. Forgive me. Please forgive me. I'm awful sorry.
6: You are forgiven.
4: Gladly.
3: We will help you to the outer court. Sirs, I trembled at the wrath of God in the earthquake. I was ready to take my own life when I thought you had escaped. And now a new and strange thought agitates my mind, that I will be lost. I have an overpowering desire to possess the calm cheerfulness you had under suffering and abuse. What must I do to be saved? Tell me how to have that calm assurance in a God that loves his believers so much that he brings earthquakes to save their lives. Tell me. Show me.
4: Believe on the Lord Jesus Christ, and you shall be saved, and your house also. Then shall God watch over you as a mother watches over her little children. Oh,
3: I believe in the God you serve, and I too want to serve him. Guard, rush, get some water and linen so I can wash their wounds and tend to their needs.
1: You know, I'd like to hear about the God of those men.
0: Yeah, so you can have someone to deliver you from prison?
1: I'm serious.
4: Since that earthquake last night, I think I'd like to know their God.
7: Knights, your honors!
8: Yes.
7: There was an earthquake last night.
9: Oh, don't you think we know that? Like everyone else, we were frightened.
7: But I want to tell you what happened at the prison.
8: What happened at the prison?
7: The earthquake opened all the doors, even the ones to the dungeon, and it loosed the stocks, too.
9: Oh, the two prisoners escaped?
7: No, your honors.
9: Oh, you must have acted quickly. You'll get a promotion for this.
7: Oh, I don't want a promotion, your honor. I only want to tell you what happened.
8: Mm-hmm, we're listening.
7: Your honors know how roughly we treated those two men. When they were put in the dungeon and locked in the stocks, they did not complain. Instead, your honors, they praised and sang songs to their God. They were happy to suffer for his sake. I submit, your honors, that their God caused the earthquake in his vengeance against the unjust sentence and punishment of Paul and Silas. They are just men, not robbers, murderers, or of evil influence.
8: If this be true, and the people hear about it, they... Officer, go to the prison and let the two prisoners go free, secretly, so the people will not hear it.
7: Oh, yes, sir, your honors, immediately. Let me in the dungeon. The magistrates say to release the two prisoners.
10: Yes, sir.
7: Greetings, sirs. I have good news for you. The magistrates have instructed me that you are to go free. I will personally escort you out of town, the back way, secretly, so you will be safe from the people.
4: No, officer. We will remain here in the dungeon. We choose not to go free.
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13: In John 14, verse 27, Jesus Christ said, "Peace I leave with you, my peace I give to you. Not as the world gives do I give to you. Do not let your heart be troubled, neither let it be afraid." I heard a story once about a wealthy man that had everything going for him, but inside he was just empty. And he had all kinds of physical problems because of the stress and strains in his life, so he went to his doctor. And he said, "Doc, I'm just sick. I feel terrible. My back hurts, my head aches. What do I do?" So the doctor ran all kinds of tests and then came back and they met in his office. And the doctor said, "Looking at your charts, I really can't see anything wrong with you. You check out just fine." And so the man looked at the doctor and said, "Well, what do I do?" And the doctor said, I've got a suggestion. He said, "If you go downtown on a Saturday night, you'll find a little school. And there's a clown that performs at the school. He makes people laugh and I think maybe you should just go there and sit there and laugh. Maybe that's what you need, you need to have your spirits cheered up." Well, at that point, the man put his glasses down and looked right at the doctor, and he said, "Doc," he said, "I am that clown." And his point was, that's me, and laughing's not gonna solve my problem. We need more than just laughter in this world to solve our problems. Jesus said in John 14, verse 27, he said, "Peace I leave with you. My peace I give to you. Not as the world gives do I give to you. Let not your heart be troubled, neither let it be afraid." The only solution to the troubles of this world and to an empty heart is Jesus Christ. He's the only one that can give us peace. You have just heard His voice from the Bible today.
12: If you enjoyed this short devotional with Steve Wolberg, you can hear more messages online.
14: Amazing facts change lives.
15: Well, I actually grew up in a loving home. I had no religious background. My parents were completely secular. I had questions in my life like most young people do. What does my future hold for me, and what is my purpose of even being here? There were questions that my parents couldn't answer. Because of moving around a lot, I found it kind of hard to adjust at times. By the time I made it into high school, my grades were really terrible and I had a problem with authority. Started smoking at the age of 14 and drinking by the age of 15. I really started getting involved with crime, breaking enters, selling drugs, stealing cars. At one point, I had overdosed on ecstasy, and I was doing anything I could just to find some sort of excitement or something that reflected some version of happiness in my life. Didn't want to be alone, and I was looking for some sort of a relationship. I had found myself in Australia, and I met a girl down there who was a Christian girl, and we really started to hit it off. We ended up in a fairly long relationship. We were together for about 7 years. Neither one of us were having a relationship with God. We kind of excluded him out of what we were doing, and we were just trying to do everything on our own. When we came out of that relationship, I ended up in a really deep depression. I was so depressed that I was coming home, and as soon as the door would close behind me, I would drop down to my knees and just start crying. I couldn't see the light at the end of the tunnel. I tried to take my life at one point with pills, and it wasn't because I wanted to die, I didn't want to feel this way anymore. It hurt so bad, and I'd never felt so lonely. I would end up in my bedroom, and I was praying for hours each day, and that was kind of my life. I was alone and unhappy, and I really needed answers. I had started studying the Bible and found amazing facts online, and was watching hours of sermons each day, spending more time with Pastor Doug Batchelor, and really getting a lot of the answers to the questions that I was seeking out. I felt that there was hope that was coming through that, and that was kind of pulling me out of, gradually pulling me out of the darkness that I was in. So eventually I decided I was going to go to church. I would drive to the church, and I would sit in the parking lot for about a half an hour, and then I would drive home. Eventually I found myself inside the church. They were all quite amazed that I'd kind of found my own way there. I started building relationships with people there, and my life really started changing. Eventually I was baptized. I couldn't get enough. I wanted to read more, I wanted to study more, and all these new things that I was learning were, it all made sense to me. I had prayed to God specifically for two things at this point. I prayed for a new job, and I prayed for an opportunity in my life, some direction. And within 1 week, he had answered the prayer. I got a new job, and I was going to be starting right away. But he had also answered the other prayer. Two ladies in my church came up to me and offered to send me to go to AFCO. My life has changed so much since I started following God's path for me. I'm just so much happier in my life, and I realize that there's so much more in this world that I can do to help others, and I look forward to a life of service to God.
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Help us to have a good time going to heaven. The child's nervous prayer in church left all the worshipers amused. The urgent business of going to heaven is almost never paired with having a good time. We're more accustomed to images of struggle, dark and painful pilgrimage, or battle with our vices or ourselves. But Jesus announced a different, better way of going to heaven. "I came that they may have life and have it abundantly," he said. "If the Son makes you free, you will be free indeed." The grace made possible by Jesus will energize your here and your hereafter. If joys are never sweeter, if love is never deeper, if no laughter rises from your heart as you walk toward God's new city, it's a potent sign that you aren't living in His grace. He who played with children and healed the broken and threw His arms around each prodigal intends your journey to His kingdom to be the best, most satisfying time of your whole life. Grace makes the journey anything but grim. Relearn Christ's joy as you go walking with Him. And stay in it.

0: friends, how about an amazing fact? During World War II, a young Marine lay badly wounded in a military hospital on a South Pacific island. Shrapnel had ripped through his chest, and unless he received a series of blood transfusions at once, the young man was doomed to die. But the type of blood required turned out to be very rare. No donors were immediately available, and hope for saving the Marine was fading quickly. Then a medic discovered a supply of rare blood in a recent shipment from the United States. The transfusion was given, and the Marine lived. When he recovered, the grateful young man asked about the donor. She turned out to be a Boston woman, and he wrote to thank her for the gift of her life-saving blood. Then he wrote to his father in Kentucky and told him about his miraculous experience. His father recognized the donor's name. She was his long-lost sister, the Marine's own aunt. The wounded man had never known his aunt, but her donation of rare blood, which matched his, saved his life in the faraway Pacific. Did you know, friends, that there is a unique type of blood that is still saving thousands today? Stay tuned for more. 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Welcome to Bible Answers Live, brought to you by Amazing Facts Ministries. Are you looking for a clear, concise answer to your most challenging Bible questions? Maybe you're struggling to understand difficult passages of Scripture. 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Hello, friends. This is Bible Answers Live. Pastor Doug is out this evening, but this is a live, interactive Bible study. And if you have a Bible-related question, this is a good time to make your way to your phone. 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Again, that is 1-800-GOD-SAYS, 463-7297. We have a number of phone lines that are now open. Again, the number is 800-463-7297. Before we get to our questions this evening, I invite you to join me for a word of prayer. Father, we thank you for the Bible. We recognize that it's your book. And in order to correctly understand it, we need the leading of the Holy Spirit. So we ask that you be with us now as we study your word. In Jesus' name, amen. I open the program by sharing an amazing fact of a man during the Second World War that needed a special type of blood. And it worked out that the blood that saved his life ended up being the blood that was donated from his long-lost aunt. She ended up saving his life. But you know, friends, the Bible talks about a very special kind of blood that saves people. Perhaps not now, physically, but more importantly, spiritually. Brings everlasting life. That, of course, is the blood of Jesus. Romans chapter 5, in verse 8, we read, "But God demonstrates his own love towards us, in that while we were still sinners, Christ died for us. Much more then, having been justified by his blood, we shall be saved from wrath through him." Well, there it is. Through the blood of Jesus, through his death for us on Calvary, we are saved from wrath. Through faith in him and his atoning sacrifice, we can have everlasting life. Now, perhaps you'd like to learn more about how you can obtain this wonderful gift of everlasting life. 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We're going to go to the phone lines. Our first caller this evening is Craig, and he's listening from Des Moines. Craig, welcome to the program.
1: Yes, hello. It's Pastor Ross, right?
0: That's right.
1: Oh, yes. I called you last week for the first time.
0: Oh, well, great. I'm glad you're calling back.
1: Yeah, I love you guys. Pastor Ross, my question is really for my sister. I tried to explain this to her the way I could, but she's not accepting my explanation.
0: Mm-hmm.
1: She says, asks, were we created spiritually before physically? Because in Genesis 1:26 through 30, it's talking about God created man and woman in his own image, and then it was the sixth day, of course.
0: Mm-hmm.
1: Okay, then in Genesis, then it stops, you know, and he has the seventh day Sabbath, all that the information there. And then in Genesis 2:5, it says, there was not a man to till the ground. So then it's, you know, it's saying that he created man, but then it says there was not a man. And so she's tossed on that, you know, like saying that we were in heaven spiritually before we were created physically on earth.
0: Okay. Well, that's a good question. Let me go to Genesis chapter 2, verse 7. We'll start there, and then we'll move on into chapter 3 and maybe get a little more direct to a question. But Genesis 2, 7 tells us how God created man in the beginning. It says, and the Lord God formed man out of the dust of the ground and breathed into his nostrils the breath of life, and man became a living being, or as the King James has it, a living soul. And then we read on in chapter 3 how God caused a deep sleep to come upon Adam, and he removed a rib, and with the rib he made Eve. And so God created Adam and Eve in his own image. Now, in order for man to have been created, the Bible tells us God didn't just speak man into existence. He did that for all of the other things that he created, the animals, the vegetation, the atmosphere, the earth. But when it came to the creation of man, he actually used clay. He modeled man out of the clay, breathed into him the breath of life. Man became a living being. So in order for man to have life, it actually involved God molding man from clay. And then he became a living being. So that life couldn't have been anywhere else other than on earth when God formed man out of the clay and breathed into him the breath of life.
1: That's exactly, I'm glad you explained it that way. I didn't explain it properly so that she would understand, but now that you said this, it gives me more to give her.
0: Mm-hmm, mm-hmm.
1: Because I just told her that God doesn't always do things chronologically like we would want. You know what I mean?
0: That's like right.
1: Like he stops at one point and then goes to another point. It doesn't mean that he's saying something totally different. He's just explaining, you know, how God was created or how man was created.
0: Right, kind of filling in for us. Something else to bear in mind when you're studying a scripture and you're looking, for example, at the creation. Genesis chapter 1 will give you an overview of creation. And then in chapter 2, God comes and gives us some additional details that wasn't mentioned in chapter 1. So you've got the overalls given, and then in chapter 2, some additional details. For example, in chapter 1, it doesn't say how God created man. It just simply says, and God created man. And then chapter 2 explains how exactly he did that.
1: That's wonderful. I'm glad you gave me more to give her. I think she'll understand fully now.
0: All right. Well, great. Glad we could help. Thanks for your call, Craig. Our next call is Gary, and he is calling from Georgia. Gary, welcome to the program.
2: Hey, how are you? Is this Pastor Doug?
0: You know, Pastor Doug's out, but this is Pastor Ross.
2: Hey, Pastor Ross, how are you doing?
0: Doing very well, and how are you?
2: Okay, I'm doing fine. I have two questions for
0: sure.
2: You today, or this evening, actually. First question is, what does the Bible have to say as far as suicide is concerned? And
0: mm-hmm.
2: can a person who commits suicide be saved at Christ's second coming?
0: Well, you know, that's a deep question. And first of all, let me begin by mentioning that God knows the heart. And I think each situation is a little different when somebody gets to the point of such desperation where they're willing to take their life, there are probably a number of factors that come into play. So, you know, the judging whether or not somebody's going to be saved or not, that's really God's decision. The Bible does tell us, however, that murder is a sin, and that would also include self-murder, which would be suicide.
2: Uh-huh.
0: But there are a number of factors that, as I said, God knows. For example, sometimes people might be suffering from some terrible disease, and they might be in terrible pain, and they just get overwhelmed by what they're going through, and their only way of escape might be suicide. Others might have, you know, a chemical imbalance, and might lead them to do something that otherwise they wouldn't even consider doing under normal circumstances.
2: Uh-huh.
0: So these are the things that we just don't know, and that's where we just place them in God's hands, knowing that He is just and he's loving, and he's going to make the right decision in each of those situations. However, you know, I also want to mention that for anyone who might even be contemplating suicide, you don't even have to go there. You know, Jesus promises to provide strength and courage for every crisis and every situation that we face. God's able to carry us through. His grace is sufficient, the Bible tells us.
2: Okay, I do understand that the final decision is up to God, you know, and he knows the heart.
0: Right.
2: So I am in total agreement with you on that. My next question is, did Jesus sweat actual blood in the Garden of Gethsemane when he was, you know, agonized by his imminent death?
0: Well, the Bible tells us he did. Great drops of blood that actually came from his skin. Now, there is a scientific explanation for that. It doesn't happen very often, but there have been some other cases

0: to that text.
1: Sure. Do you have it there?
0: Yes, I have it.
1: Would you read that for us?
0: It says, and being in an agony, he prayed more earnestly,
1: mm-hmm.
0: and his sweat was as it were great drops of blood falling down to the ground.
1: Mm-hmm.
0: So here we have like a comparison, really. It didn't actually state that it was blood. It's like comparing his sweat. You know, I'm reading from the Bible now.
1: Sure. Well, let me say something about that. You know, what's happening in the garden, Jesus is under such stress that his blood pressure is highly elevated. And as we mentioned before, the blood vessels close to the surface of the skin begin to break, and the blood mixes with the perspiration. So definitely Jesus is perspiring, but mixed in with his perspiration is blood. And it's looking like drops of blood that is falling to the ground.
0: So you still hold the point that it was actually...
1: You know, I do. Otherwise, why would they mention blood in particular? You know,
0: yes,
1: they would say perspired great drops. Why would they say like blood if, you know, it didn't look like blood?
0: Yes. Okay. Yeah, and I read from the book, The Desire of Ages, on the section, Gethsemane,
1: mm-hmm.
0: where the servant of the Lord, our great sister White, you know, she sort of...
1: Gary, we need you to bring this to a question, as we got some callers on hold. What was your question?
0: The question is that Sister White actually stated that his in the book The Great Controversy.
1: Uh-huh.
0: I mean The Desire of Ages, rather, that his sweat was as it were great drops of blood falling to the ground.
1: Right, and as we mentioned before, you know, that's a quote probably directly from Luke. And we just read it, you know, it talks about Christ's sweat as being drops of blood. Again, such stress and agony that Jesus went through for our salvation, we can't even begin to imagine, but he went through that for us so that we can have eternal life. Thank you for your call, Gary. We have Layman, who is listening from Detroit. Layman, welcome to the program.
2: Hi, good evening.
1: Good evening.
2: My question is about the rich man in the book of Mark.
1: Yes.
2: Who died and went to hell.
1: Uh-huh.
2: And Lazarus as well, the beggar that was, you know, used to beg by his house. Now, this rich man was in hell, and then in hell he saw Lazarus and Abraham. And then he called unto Abraham, said, Father Abraham, please tell Lazarus to dip his finger in water and put it on my tongue, for I'm in a torment in this place. Now, how was he able to recognize that that was Abraham? Because the physical body of Abraham that we know is buried here on earth.
1: Mm-hmm.
2: And what the guy was looking at was a spirit man. So is there any kind of resemblance between the spirit man and the physical man?
1: Okay, well, good question. Let me say a few words about this passage of Scripture, because it has brought a number of questions to people's minds. When you read the parable, and you read it in Luke chapter 16, you can begin around verse 20 and onwards. It tells the story of a certain rich man who was very wealthy, and there was a beggar whose name was Lazarus who laid at his gate. And the rich man didn't help the beggar. Even though the beggar cried out, he just refused to help him. So they both died, and the rich man went to this place of torment, and the poor man, the beggar Lazarus, he went to a place called Abraham's bosom. And then there's this dialogue that takes place between Abraham and the rich man down in this place of torment. And the rich man says, you know, if you could just put a drop of water on my tongue to kind of ease the pain, that would be helpful. But the answer comes back, there is a great gulf fixed so that those who want to pass from here to you cannot. And then, here's really the point of the whole parable that Jesus is trying to make. Verse 27 in Luke 16. Then he said, I beg of you, this is the rich man, I beg of you, therefore, Father, that you would send him

0: to my father's house. This would be Lazarus. For I have five brothers, that he may testify to them, lest they also come to this place of torment. Abraham said to him, they have Moses and the prophets, let them hear them. And he said, no, Father Abraham, but if one goes to them from the dead, they will repent. Now here's the point, verse 31. But he said unto them, if they do not hear Moses and the prophets, neither will they be persuaded, though one is raised from the dead. Now that's really the point of the parable. Jesus is likening the rich man to the Pharisees. The beggar Lazarus is a comparison with the poor and the Gentiles that the Pharisees looked down on. They claimed to be the descendants of Abraham, so they thought that they were guaranteed a place in heaven. But Jesus says they won't believe even if somebody is raised from the dead. Now, the amazing part about the story is that Jesus did raise somebody from the dead, and the Pharisees refused to believe. And the one that Jesus raised from the dead was Lazarus. Therefore, the name is given Lazarus. So when Jesus told this parable to illustrate that point to the Pharisees, they really understood what Jesus was talking about, the resurrection of Lazarus.
1: Mm-hmm.
0: This is not a commentary on what happens when a person dies, because there's other passages of Scripture that give us a more accurate description that tells us the dead do not know anything. And 1 Thessalonians 4 tells us when Jesus comes, he's going to call forth his sleeping saints and they'll be resurrected from the grave. Really, Jesus is talking here to the Pharisees and he's rebuking them because of their unbelief, even in the face of seeing Christ raise Lazarus from the dead.
1: Okay, well, that makes sense.
0: All right, great question. You know, we do have a study guide dealing with the subject. You can read it online at the Amazing Facts website, just amazingfacts.org, or you can call our resource line and ask for it. We'll send it out to you. It's called Are the Dead Really Dead? And actually, we deal with this very passage, this story. To call our resource line, the number is 800-835-6747. 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And you can ask for the study guide, Are the Dead Really Dead? And we'll send that out to you. If you have a Bible question, you can call our studio here this evening, 800-463-7297. That's 800-463-7297. Our next call is Michael, and he's listening from Wyoming. Michael, welcome to the program. Michael, Wyoming, are you there?
2: This is Michael from York, Pennsylvania.
0: Oh, all right. Well, hey, we'll take you now. How's that?
2: Hey, that works for me.
0: Okay.
2: How you doing, Pastor Ron?
0: Doing well.
2: Good, good. Thank you for taking my call.
0: Sure.
2: I have a text here, and I was wondering if you can give me some clarity, deeper understanding.
0: Okay.
2: On 2 Thessalonians 2:11.
0: Mm-hmm.
2: Would you read that and give me more understanding on that?
0: Sure. It says, and for this reason, God will send them strong delusions, that they should believe a lie, that they all might be condemned who did not believe the truth, but had pleasure in unrighteousness. Okay, well, let's go back a little bit further just to get the context. Verse 9, 2 Thessalonians 2, verse 9, it says, the coming of the lawless one is according to the working of Satan, with all power, signs, and lying wonders, and with all unrighteous deception amongst those who perish. And here's the point, because they did not receive the love of the truth, that they might be saved, and for this reason, God will send them strong delusions. So here the picture is being painted of people who were presented with truth, but they refused to receive the truth. And when they refused to receive the truth, what they received is a lie or a deception. Now, it's not that God purposefully sends deception to people, but when a person rejects truth, there is only one alternate that they can receive, and that is deception. So it's talking about the lawless one who performs miracles, talks about Satan, he's trying to deceive people, and if people refuse to receive the truth that God gives them, they end up receiving the deceptions of the devil.
2: Okay, I see. So they reject the truth, but in the end, the conclusion is they accept the deception.
0: They accept deception. You know, there cannot be a vacuum. Either you are accepting truth or you're accepting error. There isn't middle ground. You know, Jesus told a parable where an evil spirit was cast out of a man. And in the parable, Jesus says the evil spirit went wandering around and found seven other spirits worse than he. And then he came back to the man, and he found the house swept and neat and clean. And so these evil spirits moved in, and Jesus said the end was worse than the beginning. In other words, you can't leave a vacuum. We need to fill our hearts with Christ and with his truth. Otherwise, we end up being filled with deception and lies.
2: Okay, I understand. Okay, great. Thank you. I appreciate your time.
0: You're welcome. Thanks for calling. Next caller is Charlie calling from South Carolina. Charlie, welcome to the program.
3: Good evening, Pastor Ross.
0: Good evening.
3: My question is about the Holy Spirit.
0: Uh-huh.
3: I read somewhere in the Bible where it said, I heard the sound of a voice as it were a trumpet talking with me. Now, lately I've been hearing this real high-pitched sound in my head, and it won't go away, and I'm in good health, and I don't have tinnitus, and I don't have high blood pressure. And I was just wondering, do you think that might be the sound of the Holy Spirit's voice, that high-pitched hum?
0: Well, you know, I don't know if a high-pitched hum would really describe the Holy Spirit. The Bible tells us that when the Holy Spirit speaks to us, it is a guiding voice. The Bible says you shall hear a voice behind you saying, this is the way, walk ye in it. That's the Holy Spirit prompting us. And the Holy Spirit speaks through our conscience, kind of guides us through our conscience. The verse that you're thinking of, where John in the book of Revelation was in vision, and he heard behind him a loud voice as of a trumpet, you'll read that in Revelation chapter 1. And then it goes on to describe what he sees. And what he sees is Jesus, and then Jesus speaks to John. And when Jesus speaks to John, it's a very understandable, audible message that Jesus gives to John. But the sound of his voice is described as the sound of a trumpet. And elsewhere in Scripture, it's described as thunder. So there's different descriptions of the voice of God. It's very majestic, very powerful, very clear. And so the imagery is used there of a trumpet. But whenever the Holy Spirit speaks to us, it's an audible, maybe not to our ears, but in our mind, through our conscience, it's something that we understand. It's something that we know.
3: Okay. Well, I sure appreciate your help. Thank you so much.
0: You're welcome. Thanks for calling, Charlie. Our next caller is Jesse, calling from, looks like, Mexico City. Jesse, welcome to the program.
4: Yes, sir.
0: Yes. How are you?
4: Oh, excellent. Thank God. And thanks for taking the call.
0: You're welcome.
4: Yes. Well, my question again is, I was told that Pastor, I've been scared for several months now. He told me that that God was going to keep me accountable for my wife. Uh-huh. But my wife, you know, she says that it's only her, the virgin, and that's it. And it's always an argument when I try show her some passages in the Bible.
0: Sure. JC, bring this to a question, if you don't mind. We're running out of time.
4: Yes, sir. The question is God going to keep me accountable for this? I mean...
0: Well, you know, let me see if I understand the question. You and your wife have a little bit of a dispute concerning purity. Is that right?
4: Yeah, correct.
0: Okay. Well, are you both Christians? Have you given your life to Christ?
4: Oh, only myself. She doesn't. She says that only the virgin is the one.
0: Okay.
4: And I tried to tell her about what the Bible says, and she says that people that read the Bible go crazy.
0: Okay. Well, you know, you're kind of working a little bit at a handicap there. She won't acknowledge the Scriptures. You know, in this case, the best thing you can do is be the best example that you can. Live a godly life. And by your conduct, by the way you speak, by your kindness that you show to her, God is going to be able to speak to her. And pray for her. And then look for opportunities to try and witness. You can't force anyone to receive the gospel. I mean, that's their free choice. But by your example, try and do the best you can to try and persuade her. You know, the Bible does tell us in 1 John chapter 1, verse 9, that if we confess our sins, he's faithful and just to forgive us and to cleanse us from all unrighteousness. And that's a promise that we can claim. No matter what the past is, Jesse, when you commit your life to Christ and by faith receive the forgiveness that he wants to give, your past is washed away. You made whole. You're a brand new person with Christ. And that's what God looks at. He doesn't look at what you've done in the past. He looks at your faith and your confidence in Him now. And that's what you want to hold on to.
4: Okay. Sir, also, what the Revelation chapter 12, what is that talking about?
0: Okay, Revelation 12 verse 1. Let me read it for those who might be driving. It says, "Now a great sign appeared in heaven, a woman clothed with the sun and the moon under her feet, and on her head a garland of 12 stars." Very quickly, in Bible prophecy, a woman represents a church. There are two women described here in Revelation. The one is chapter 12. Another woman is described in Revelation chapter 17. In Revelation chapter 12, we have a description of a pure woman. In Revelation 17, we have a description of an impure woman. She's referred to as Babylon or the harlot. Now, the woman of Revelation chapter 12 represents God's true church, whereas the woman described in Revelation 17 represents a church that has fallen from the truths of God's word. The church is the bride of Christ. She's to be married to Jesus. But when the church leaves her allegiance to Christ and forms an alliance with some other power, political or secular, she becomes guilty of committing spiritual fornication. Friends, just a reminder, you are listening to Bible Answers Live. 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
0: Hello, friends. This is Bible Answers Live. And if you just joined us, it's a live, interactive, international Bible study. 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The number is 800-463-7297. 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That'll get you right here to the studio. And keep your pencil handy. Pencil or pen. I'm going to be giving you another number. It's our resource line for various free offers that we will mention as we work our way through the program. We're going to go straight to the phone lines. Our next caller this evening is Bradley, and he's listening from Pennsylvania. Bradley, welcome to the program.
6: Hello, Pastor Ross. How are you?
0: Doing well, thanks.
6: My question is about Revelation chapter 6, verses 9 through 11.
0: All right. Do you have that there?
6: I do. Would you like me to read it?
0: Please.
6: When he opened the fifth, I saw under the altar the souls of those who had been slain for the word of God and the testament they had held.
0: Mm-hmm.
6: And I cried out in a loud voice, saying, "How long, O Lord, holy and true, until you judge and avenge our blood of those who dwell on the earth?" and then a white robe was given to each of them. It was said to them that they should rest a little while longer, until both the number of their fellow servants and their brethren, who were to be killed as they were, was complete. Now, I have just a question.
0: Okay.
6: It seems from the verse that there's a group of believers who are in heaven, and there is a group of believers who are on the earth, and the ones in heaven are asking, well, when will you avenge our blood, God, against, basically the world?
0: Mm-hmm.
6: And I'm just wondering, how can we be believers in heaven if we are asleep until the resurrection?
0: Okay, good question. First of all, remember, Revelation is a symbolic book. There's a number of symbols. For example, Revelation talks about horses galloping across the sky, a red horse, and then a white horse, a red horse, and then sort of a pale horse and a black horse. There are also symbols describing Jesus in heaven. He's described as a lamb that's bleeding in Revelation chapter 5. There's stars and a scroll with seven seals. There's all kinds of symbols. So in this description of the fifth seal, we have once again a symbol. And the symbol is these souls under the altar, and they are crying out, how long until you avenge our blood? Now, they aren't literally souls at the base of some altar in heaven crying out how long, and then God gives them white robes. Rather, these souls cry out in the same way as did the blood of righteous Abel. You remember Cain rose up and killed his brother Abel? And when God came to Cain and said, where is your brother Abel? And Cain said, well, I don't know. Am I my brother's keeper? Then God said, your brother's blood cries out to me from the earth. Now, Abel's blood wasn't literally crying out from the earth. But God notes the injustice that is done to his people. And, justice will be done. And here are those who gave their life. They're described as the souls under the altar. And their blood cries out for justice, for vengeance. In other words, how long is God going to allow the wicked to persecute his people? And the answer comes back, well, a little while longer. Certain things have to still take place before the second coming and before judgment comes upon the wicked.
6: Okay.
0: Does that make sense?
6: Yeah, it does. Thank you very much.
0: All right. Thanks so much for calling. You probably enjoy that same study guide we mentioned a little earlier. It's entitled, Are the Dead Really Dead? And you can read that at the Amazing Facts website, just amazingfacts.org, or call our resource line at 800-835-6747. You can ask for the study guide, Are the Dead Really Dead? Our next call is Corey, who is listening from the Virgin Islands. Corey, welcome to the program.
7: Hi, Pastor. How are you doing?
0: Doing well. How are you?
7: I'm pretty fine. I just have a little concern, a little challenge in interpreting some of the scriptures that highlights burning of incense. I recognize that we still church is still uphold tithes and offerings,
0: mm-hmm.
7: which is part of the old system because Abraham returned a tenth unto Melchizedek, king of Salem, and now we see here burning incense. It's something still you see from in the Old Testament, and then you see it in Revelation, it shows up again, where in Revelation chapter 8, it highlights the point of burning incense. I'm trying to figure out why isn't churches practicing the burning of incense during, part of the worship?
0: Okay, good question. We find in Scripture the burning of incense associated with the earthly sanctuary. Of course, the tithe principle, the giving of a tenth, goes back to the time of Abraham, but the earthly temple wasn't built until the time of Moses. So we find tithing going back even before the building of an earthly temple or tabernacle. It was in the sanctuary that you find the burning of incense. And the earthly sanctuary is a shadow or a type of the heavenly sanctuary. Hebrews chapter 8, verse 1. It says, now of the things that we have spoken, this is the sum. We have a great high priest who is ministering in the temple or the sanctuary, not made with hands, that is the one in heaven. So the earthly sanctuary was a shadow and a type of the heavenly, and the work of the priest in the earthly sanctuary was a shadow of the work of Jesus, our high priest in heaven. The incense that was offered in the earthly sanctuary was a symbol of our prayers. Our prayers would, our prayers go up to God, and Jesus intercedes. He mingles his merits with our prayers, symbolized by the incense, which makes it accepted to God. So today we don't have to offer incense because we don't have an earthly sanctuary, but we recognize that the incense that was offered in the earthly sanctuary represents the intercessory work of Jesus for us in heaven.
7: So then what do you say, that burning incense would be wrong then?
0: Well, you know, we don't have an earthly sanctuary, and the only place that incense was burnt was in the sanctuary, which, as I said, was a shadow of the heavenly. If somebody wants to burn incense for, you know, in their home, in order for the house to smell nice, you know, that's not wrong. But there is no spiritual significance now to the burning of incense.
7: Okay, because in Revelation chapter 8, it highlights in verse 3, and another angel came and stood at the altar, having the golden censer, and there was given unto him much incense that should offer with the prayers. So here we see smoke and prayers.
0: Exactly.
7: Basically offering. Mm-hmm.
0: You see, the smoke symbolizes the prayer. The incense that's added to the smoke represents the intercession of Jesus. Remember, Revelation is a symbolic book. So it's kind of explaining to us what those symbols mean. The smoke ascending up mixed with the incense represents Christ's intercession, and our prayers ascending up is symbolized as smoke.
7: So can you repeat that again?
0: The prayers, according to Revelation 8, ascending up before God is likened unto smoke, and the incense is the intercession of Jesus that makes our prayers accepted to the Father. That's why when we pray, we always finish our prayer in Jesus' name. It's because of his intercession that our prayers are accepted.
7: Oh, because the way I read verse 4, it says, and the smoke of the incense which came with the prayers.
0: Right. Now remember, you got smoke and then you got incense. In the earthly sanctuary, there would be smoke that was the result of coals that were being burnt on the altar of incense. Then the high priest would mix in with the smoke rising from the coals the incense, and that would ascend up with the smoke over the veil into the most holy place.
7: Okay. And at that time, too, this censer, censers, it seems like it was a common thing for priests to carry.
0: You know, it was used in the earthly sanctuary.
7: Yeah, because in Leviticus, it highlights where Ahab and Abihu, they did contrary, where they were drunk along with the incense. They took, each of them took their censer into
0: the
7: temple.
0: That's right. And the judgment came upon them because of that.
7: Yeah.
0: And the reason judgment was so severe was because of what that represented. It represented the intercessory work of Jesus. And that's why judgment came so severe. So today, the incense or the burning of incense doesn't have any spiritual significance. Rather, it's what it teaches us. And what it teaches us is Christ is interceding on our behalf in heaven.
7: Right. So where Paul highlights that we are a royal priesthood, right?
0: Right.
7: How would you match, how would you fit that in to the whole scheme of of following
0: Jesus
7: Christ?
0: Is our high priest. We're part of the royal priesthood in that we need to share Jesus with others. The priest's work was to intercede. And so we're priests in that we are to share the gospel with others so that they can find salvation. But the great high priest, of course, is Jesus, and it's his merits that make our prayers acceptable to the Father.
7: Right. So just to finish the last piece, so another caller can come in. So would following certain practices that Christ is doing, would it be wrong?
0: You mean specifically to burn incense in church?
7: Yeah.
0: You know, there's a number of rituals that were associated with the earthly sanctuary that are no longer binding on Christians. For example, the sacrificing of a lamb. Would it be wrong for somebody today to sacrifice a lamb to kind of point them to Jesus?
7: Well, Christ is the lamb, but with regards to the incense.
0: Well, you know, even the incense is Christ. Christ is the incense. He intercedes for us in heaven. Once again, the burning of incense doesn't have spiritual significance. It's what it represented, what it pointed forward to. Thanks so much, Corey. Appreciate your call. We're going to try and get a few more callers in here before we run out of time. We've got Charles listening from Canada. Charles, welcome to the program.
8: Keep Pastor Ross.
0: Hi.
8: I really appreciate your program, and I've learned a lot. I'm a new Christian, and my question for you this evening is in regards to the whole armor of God.
0: Mm-hmm.
8: You could explain what they are,
0: okay,
8: what they mean, and how do we put them on?
0: All right. Well, that's a deep, broad question, so we'll see how much of that we can get to in the allotted 3 minutes or so. So the passage of Scripture that you're probably referring to is Ephesians chapter 6, verse 14, where it talks about the armor of God. And let me read it. It says, "Stand therefore, having girded your waist with truth, and put on the breastplate of righteousness." Now, of course, girding your waist with truth, that would be a belt. And back in Bible times, as it is today, belts were used to hold everything in place, to hold everything together. So it is that the truth of God's word helps to hold our understanding of things together, our understanding of what is right and what is wrong and what God's will is for our life. We find it in his word. So putting on the waist or the belt of truth is studying the word of God. Have on the breastplate of righteousness. The breastplate covers the heart. It protects the heart. And spiritually, we are protecting our heart when we do the things God is asking us to do. And then the next verse, verse 15 says, having your feet shod with the preparation of the gospel of peace. That's witnessing. When we share the gospel with somebody else, it's important to share the gospel in order to strengthen our belief in the gospel. As we share, we are reaffirmed in that truth. Verse 16 says, and above all, taking the shield of faith with which you're able to quench all the fiery darts of the wicked one. And of course, we understand the importance of faith. The Bible says, without faith, it is impossible to please God. Now, what is faith? Faith is believing that whatever God has said, he will do. So when we're reading the scriptures and we see the promises that God gives us in his word, faith is taking a hold of that promise and believing that God will do what he has promised to do. And some of the most important promises that we can claim are promises like, if we confess our sins, he's faithful and just to forgive us and cleanse us. That is 1 John chapter 1, verse 9. Ezekiel chapter 36, where God says, I will give you a new heart. I'll put a new spirit within you. These are the promises that we want to claim and hold on to and believe that God will fulfill his word to us. Verse 17 says, and take the helmet of salvation. The helmet of salvation, that is believing that through Christ we have salvation, the sword of the Spirit, which is the word of God. And that would be the Bible. So this is kind of what the Christian needs in order to be victorious against the assaults of the enemy, Satan.
8: I see. And how are we to put these on, Pastor? In the sense that I guess we're supposed to meditate on the Bible and go to our church.
0: You know, it starts by searching for truth. You know, that's the first item that's listed there in verse 14. So we begin by opening up the Word of God and saying, Lord, I want to find truth. Start studying the Word to find truth. As we begin to study the Word to find truth, we're putting on that breastplate of righteousness because we are choosing to follow the truth that God reveals to us. And then we share. Share your experience with somebody else. Share Jesus with with somebody else. Bring someone to Christ. And then exercise faith. You have to do that every day, every morning. Get up and say, Lord, today, please give me the strength to trust in you, to hold on to you. And that's something we do every day. Every day, commit your life to Christ. And that's what it is to put on the armor of God. It's a day-by-day experience.
8: Well, thank you very much, Pastor Ross. And God bless you in your ministry. May God strengthen your ministry as well.
0: Thank you so much. We appreciate your call. We have Robert, who is listening from New Jersey. Robert, welcome to the program.
9: Good evening, Pastor Ross.
0: Good evening.
9: Hi. My question is concerning some of the minor prophets of the Old Testament,
0: mm-hmm.
9: the books, that is, and they're relevant to us as Christians. I mean, like, for example, it's like Nahum or Joel or Micah. It's talking about problems with Israel, between Israel and God, and how maybe in some cases how Israel is to be punished or for going away from God or... Or in the case of Obadiah, which actually is talking about against Edom, the land of Edom, because of they betrayed Israel. So what does that have to do with us as Christians? And by the way, even one of the major prophets, Ezekiel, which is loaded with symbolism. I can't really figure out. So what is it for a Christian to study these
0: books,
9: and how does it pertain to us?
0: Okay, good question. Now, before we get to the specifics, would you believe or would you feel as though the New Testament is particularly significant to Christians today?
9: Absolutely.
0: Okay. One of the books of the New Testament, of course, the book of Revelation, is filled with imagery and symbols. And in order to understand what the book of Revelation is all about, you have to go back to the Old Testament, because symbols are used in Revelation that are explained in the Old Testament, in Isaiah, in Ezekiel, in Jeremiah, in Micah, in some of these what we refer to as the minor prophets. So in order for us as Christians today to understand God's will for us now, we need to be able to go back to the Old Testament and read what God revealed to those prophets of old. Now, you're right. A lot of what the minor prophets speak about are things referring to Israel as a nation during that time period when the prophet was there. But they also lay principles down which are relevant for us now. For example, I'm going to look at the last book of the Old Testament, the book of Malachi. It says, Malachi chapter 4, verse 1, "For behold, the day is coming, burning like an oven, and all the proud, yes, all who do wickedly will be stubble. And the day that is coming shall burn them up, saith the Lord of hosts. It will leave them neither root nor branch." Now, what Malachi is referring to is the final destruction of the wicked that happens after the second coming of Christ. Verse 2, he says, "But to you who fear my name, the Son of Righteousness shall arise with healing in his wings, and you shall go out and grow fat like staff-fed calves, and you'll trample upon the wicked," and so on. And then in verse 5 of Malachi, chapter 4, it says, "Behold, I will send you Elijah the prophet before the coming of the great and dreadful day of the Lord, and he will turn the hearts of the fathers to the children," and so on. So really what Malachi is referring to is events that reached far into the future from his day. He's talking about events associated with the day of the Lord or the second coming of Christ. So yes, these books are significant.
9: Well, I realize that Malachi is. I realize that Jonah is, but how about somebody like Obadiah? I think it's, am I saying it right? Obadiah,
0: that's right. Yes, even Obadiah, even though he did write specifically to the Jews at that point in time, he uses imagery that helps us understand the book of Revelation and some of the other principles that we find in the New Testament.
9: Okay.
0: So, yeah, we don't want to get rid of all of, or any of them. They're all relevant for our understanding today. And, you know, there are what we call dual applications to some of these Old Testament prophecies that related to Israel. There is a dual application for that for us in the Christian era as well.
9: Okay. All right, thank you. Thank you, Pastor Ross.
0: You're welcome. Thanks for calling. We're going to go to Danny, who is listening in Minnesota. Danny, welcome to the program.
10: Thank you, Pastor Ross.
0: You're welcome.
10: My question is, could you give me the chronological order of things in the end times, like Revelation, like, for instance, the rapture, when Satan perishes, when the millennium comes, the second coming, the rebuilding of the temple, and the when do we live happily ever after, and who's around? And
0: well, that's a broad question, yeah, but let me give you a quick summary of the book of Revelation. The first thing that we want to recognize when studying Revelation is that Revelation is not written in a chronological order. It's written topical. So in vision, John is revealing, or God reveals something to John on a particular subject or topic, and then John covers that topic during a period of time. And then God will reveal something else to John. That next topic might not follow the first topic that was revealed to him. It might overlap as far as time goes. Let me explain it to you this way. There are a series of sevens that we find in Revelation. The seven churches, the seven seals, and the seven trumpets. The seven churches, the seven seals, and the seven trumpets cover the same time period. It really covers the Christian era. The seven churches describe the spiritual condition of the church from the time of the ascension of Christ till the second coming. The seals trace that same time period but emphasize different aspects of events that will be taking place during that time period. The trumpets do the same thing. So you have a repeat of the same time period, but different emphasis, different subjects that are being addressed during that time period. And then it brings us up to Revelation chapter 10. Revelation chapter 10 describes the great awakening of Bible prophecy in the early 1800s. Revelation chapter 11 talks about the two witnesses, talks about judgment that begins. Chapter 12 is really a summary of the Christian era once again, beginning with the time of Christ, going all the way through to what the Bible refers to as the remnant in Revelation 12, 17, those who keep the commandments of God and have the testimony of Jesus. Chapter 13 describes two powers, two beasts. The one comes from the sea, the other comes from the earth. These are two key players at the end of time that'll eventually unite their forces against God's people. Revelation 14 is where you have a picture of the second coming of Christ. It's Revelation chapter 14, beginning with verse 10 onwards. It describes Jesus coming on a cloud, and he's coming to reap the harvest of the earth. The harvest of the earth is the second coming. Just prior to the harvest of the earth, you have the three angels' messages, which is God's last warning message that goes out to the world. Then in chapter 15, it kind of sets the stage for the outpouring of the seven last plagues, and that's dealt with in chapter 16. Chapter 17 describes this woman by the name of Babylon, which persecutes God's people, and that spans the Christian era but focuses more on events just before the coming of Christ. And then you have chapter 18 that talks about the judgments coming upon Babylon. Chapter 19, again, that describes the second coming. Chapter 20, which is the 1,000 years, where the righteous are in heaven with Christ during the millennium. Chapter 21 describes events after the 1,000 years. That's when the earth is recreated. And chapter 22 is just the final comments closing out the book of Revelation. That's a quick summary of the book of Revelation.
10: During the millennium, are the righteous and the wicked together?
0: No, the righteous are in heaven, according to Revelation chapter 20. They live and reign with Christ for that 1,000 years. The wicked, if you look back in Revelation chapter 19, they are destroyed. It describes this destruction that happens to the wicked at the second coming of Christ. 1 Thessalonians says the wicked are destroyed. Actually, 2 Thessalonians says the wicked are destroyed at the brightness of Christ's coming. So at the second coming, the wicked are destroyed. The righteous are gathered, taken to heaven. And they're in heaven for the 1,000-year period, the millennium. There is judgment that takes place on the wicked. At the end of that 1,000-year period, the New Jerusalem comes out of heaven, Revelation chapter 21, and the wicked are resurrected for the final judgment and destruction, and then God creates a new earth. And we live happily ever after at that point.
10: Are all the wicked perished at that time?
0: They will be destroyed at the end of that 1,000-year period, yes. Even Satan is finally destroyed.
10: So it'll be just us and God.
0: Just us and God. The amazing thing about it is God will move his throne to earth, and the earth is recreated.
10: Oh, yeah.
0: And so planet Earth, the planet that was in rebellion, ends up becoming the headquarters of the universe because God is dwelling with his people.
10: And we'll have our glorified bodies then.
0: Absolutely.
10: Oh, that's wonderful. Thank you, Pastor.
0: That's the great hope that the Christian has, the day when Jesus comes and he makes all things new. Well, friends, we want to thank you so much for joining us. We don't have enough time to take another call. I do apologize if you've been on hold. Give us a try next week. Call us back, and we'll try to answer as many Bible questions as we possibly can during this 1 hour. This is probably one of the fastest hours of the week for us. It's really a highlight. We enjoy studying the Word together. Before we go, I wanted to remind you of some of our websites. You can continue to study God's Word. The website in particular that I think you'll find very interesting is BibleProphecyTruth.com. 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It's filled with all important studies dealing with prophetic subjects, or when does the rapture happen, or who's the Antichrist, how do we prepare for events yet to come, what about the seven last plagues. All of that is found at BibleProphecyTruth.com. 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
11: 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Hello, friends. We hope you've enjoyed this episode of Bible Answers Live. Amazing Facts believes strongly in the Great Commission given by Christ to share the wonderful news of salvation to the entire world. 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
16: In the book of Romans, chapter 16, verse 20, the Bible says that the God of peace shall bruise Satan under your feet shortly. A number of years ago, I was trying to help a young lady that grew up in a Christian home but had wandered into witchcraft. And she had just gotten deep into spells and potions and all kinds of dark things. And then her upbringing came back to her mind. The Holy Spirit was working on her heart, and she wanted to come back to Jesus. And so we were emailing each other, and I was trying to encourage her. And one day I sent her an email, and then I got an email back from her address. And it was pretty shocking. When I got it, the words were simply, "Back off, Wahlberg, she's mine." And when I read that, I thought, my, the devil is speaking directly through this woman, and she doesn't even know it. Well, I didn't dialogue with the devil. I just sent a reply back, and it was this verse, verse 20. That says, "The God of peace shall bruise Satan under your feet shortly." And then within a few minutes, I got another email back from her, from this girl, and it was her, not the devil. And I've always remembered that, and I thought, we are in a battle with evil forces, and we can't fight them by ourselves. When you get into witchcraft, when you get into sin, the only one that can get you out is Jesus Christ and his holy angels and the power of his Holy Spirit. We're in a battle, and we need to know whose side we're on in order to win. In Romans chapter 16, verse 20, the Bible says that the God of peace shall bruise or crush Satan under your feet shortly if we are followers of Jesus Christ.
15: If you enjoyed this short devotional with Steve Goldberg, you can hear more messages.
17: I just wanted to have fun. I was working a lot at the time, going to school, and just wasn't really interested in really following God. I would have people tell me, why don't you just have faith, if I was going through some type of trial during my life. I didn't understand what that meant. I would pray, but I didn't feel any less stressed about or worried about a situation. I didn't understand God's word. It seemed like it contradicted itself, and so I struggled with that a lot. My ex-husband and I, we had began dating, and within 7 months, we got married, which was really fast. After we got married, he was very disrespectful, and he was cheating a lot. Found out he was cheating when I was pregnant with my first son. I tried to get him help, and he checked himself out of rehab a week later, living homeless in our hometown. He was saying and doing things that he shouldn't be doing. He was committing crimes. It always started with alcohol and then pot or marijuana, and then he would go to the meth. So it was just a really ugly chain of things. And that's when I moved in with my sister. We were staying with her and her husband, and I started doing studies with my sister. She was studying with some people, and I joined the studies. And I learned a lot of different things that I had never known about the Bible, and it started opening up to me and making sense. So my sister had installed the satellite, and I found amazing facts. The one thing I love about Doug Batchelor is he uses his own life situations, and he uses really good stories to connect stories from the Bible or teachings. I didn't understand why he was always bringing up the Sabbath and why it was so important. And I was asking my sister, why does he keep talking about the Sabbath? And later on, I found out through studying more and listening to his teachings about it, the truth about the Sabbath. I know that I started changing as a person. I wanted to follow the truth. I wanted to have a closer relationship with Christ and be closer to God. So after doing the studies and learning the truths that I had been learning, I decided to take that next step and give my life to Christ through baptism. Besides learning these messages, these truths about the Bible, through Amazing Facts, all of these wonderful people from Amazing Facts, the way they've reached out to me, they really show me that they have caring hearts, that they're Christ-like, because that's what a Christian is.

0: Sometimes we have to choose to remember the good things. So much of daily life is, as we say, taken for granted. We assume when we go to bed that our eyes will open in the morning. We don't worry whether the car will start in the morning. We live our seasons believing there will be enough sun and rain to grow the grass and water the trees. Nothing out of the ordinary here. But the Word of God urges us to actively remember that none of these things is guaranteed. Each is the Father's loving gift. When our happiness increases, His joy overflows. Bless the Lord, O my soul, the psalmist reminds himself, and do not forget all His benefits. Who forgives all your iniquity, who heals all your diseases, who redeems your life from the pit, who crowns you with steadfast love and mercy. It's easy to take even amazing things for granted, like forgiveness and healing and grace. And while He is no less God, whether we remember Him or forget His goodness, the choice to celebrate His consistent kindness opens the door to abundant living. God is both very great and very good. His power, His rulership is matched with tenderness and vast affection for us. Take what He has granted. Choose gratitude and stay in grace.
1: 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This is your daily devotional reading.
2: This Day with God, a devotional by Ellen White. June 1st, the real Christian.

0: the real Christian. He that is faithful in that which is least is faithful also in much, and he that is unjust in the least is unjust also in much. Luke chapter 16, verse 10. The real Christian is a servant of Christ. His work for Christ must be thoroughly well done. Nothing must come in to divert his mind from his work. Other matters can have proper attention and yet be held subordinate, but Christ's service requires the whole man, the heart, the mind, the soul, the strength. He will not accept a divided heart. He expects us to do our best, and nothing faithfully done for him is insignificant in his sight. Every man is required to do the work assigned him of God. We should be willing to render small services, doing the things that are to be done, which someone must do, improving the little opportunities. If these are the only opportunities, we should still work faithfully. He who wastes hours, days, and weeks because he is unwilling to do the work at hand, humble though it may be, will be called to render an account to God for his misspent time. If he feels that he can afford to do nothing because he cannot obtain the desired wages, let him stop and think that one day is the Lord's. He is the Lord's servant. He is not to waste his time. Let him think, I will spend that time in doing something and will give all I earn to advance the work of God. I will not be counted a do-nothing. When a man loves God supremely and his neighbor as himself, he will not stop to inquire whether that which he can do is bringing in much or little. He will do the work and accept the wages offered. He will not set the example of refusing a job because he cannot count upon as large wages as he thinks he should have. The Lord judges a man's character by the principles on which he acts in dealing with his fellow men. If in common business transactions his principles are defective, the same will be brought into his spiritual service for God. The threads are woven into his whole religious life. If you have too much dignity to work for yourself for small wages, then work for the master. Give the proceeds into the Lord's treasury. Make an offering of gratitude to God for sparing your life. But do not on any account be idle. This Day with God, June 1st.
1: I encourage you to be ye doers of the word and not hearers only. Thank you for listening, and be sure to join us tomorrow for your daily devotional reading.

0: comes. Prepare to meet thy God. Prepare to meet thy God, O Israel. Amos chapter 4, verse 12. In this age, just prior to the second coming of Christ in the clouds of heaven, such a work as that of John is to be done. God calls for men who will prepare a people to stand in the great day of the Lord. The message preceding the public ministry of Christ was, "Repent, publicans and sinners, repent, Pharisees and Sadducees, repent ye, for the kingdom of heaven is at hand." As a people who believe in Christ's soon coming, we have a message to bear. Prepare to meet thy God. Amos chapter 4 and verse 12. Our message must be as direct as was the message of John. He rebuked kings for their iniquity. Notwithstanding that his life was imperiled, he did not hesitate to declare God's word. And our work in this age must be done as faithfully. In order to give such a message as John gave, we must have a spiritual experience like his. The same work must be wrought in us. We must behold God, and in beholding him, lose sight of self. Looking in faith to the Redeemer, John had risen to the height of self-abnegation. He sought not to attract men to himself, but to lift their thoughts higher and still higher, until they should rest upon the Lamb of God. He himself had been only a voice, a cry in the wilderness. Now with joy he accepted silence and obscurity, that the eyes of all might be turned to the light of life. Those who are true to their calling as messengers of God will not seek honor for themselves. Love for self will be swallowed up in love for Christ. They will recognize that it is their work to proclaim as did John the Baptist, "Behold the Lamb of God, which taketh away the sin of the world." John chapter 1, verse 29. This passage was taken from Gospel Workers, pages 55 and 56. Our Daily Bread, June 1st.
1: I encourage you to be ye doers of the word and not hearers only. 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

0: I got married when I was 19 years old. I had my first child when I was 23, and by the time I was 26, I was divorced. My mom was mostly a single mom. She was married several times. She ended up working in nightclubs and different things like that. And my father was out of the picture when we were babies. He was a heroin addict. My first husband became an addict and was addicted to drugs. And my third husband, there was a lot of infidelity. My second husband was a sociopath. The custody that I ended up into with him, with my daughter, was over abuse. And he won. And so I lost custody. But the judge said that she was settled and doing well. And when a child is settled and doing well, that you don't move them. That was very devastating. She stayed there until she was in sixth grade. And then in sixth grade, there was an incident. And so we started proceedings right away and ended up getting custody back of her when she was in sixth grade. I started thinking I was going to be like my mother and be married many times. I didn't really have a strong relationship with God, but I had come back to church because I wanted my children in church and I wanted them to have a relationship with Jesus. I didn't even really know what that was. As I was going to church, I began to they asked me to teach, but with the class, you start studying. And so as I began to teach, I began to study. And studying God's Word and reading the stories out of the Bible for yourself, they become more real to you. And Jesus becomes more real to you. The children were up front one Sabbath afternoon, and they were going to do a children's program. And just feeling that experience of just watching the children seeing Jesus loves me up front and it affecting me in such a way that it was so real that I knew, I felt the song, and it's like they were singing, I could hear Jesus telling me that he loved me. He loved me. My name is Mary Sneed, and I have reclaimed my faith.
1: I'm sorry for the tears, he says with obvious embarrassment. It's just that I miss her so much. He shields his eyes like the toddler he was 60 years ago, perhaps again imagining he can't be seen behind his hands. We have it as a social rule that anything so personal as tears must stay discreetly out of sight. Others feel uncomfortable, we think, imagining that even those who know us well expect us to be dry-eyed in the face of loss. But tears and all that causes them are proof of life, of being fully human, blessed, yes, blessed, with deep capacity to care, to feel, to love, to cherish. Our losses are no less a part of us than all our victories. Those who truly love us never struggle when we weep. The shortest verse in all the Bible, Jesus wept, gives us the longest view of who he is. This high priest of ours understands our weaknesses, for he faced all of the same testings we do. The prophet called him a man of sorrows and acquainted with our grief. He doesn't only preach from mountaintops, he sits with those who grieve, holds those who weep, heals those who hurt. Grace is for all moments, good and bad, happy and sad, celebrating or grieving. I am with you always, Jesus says, even to the end of the world. Accept the company of one who never was afraid of tears, and stay in grace.

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1: The Bible says in 1 Thessalonians chapter 4, verse 16 and 17, that someday soon the Lord Himself will descend from heaven with a shout, and then those of us that are ready will be caught up to meet the Lord in the air. I do a lot of traveling, and some time ago I was in an airport waiting for my connecting flight, and the announcement came over the speakers that it's now time to board. And as I stood in line, getting ready to go to the counter and hand the lady my ticket and get on the plane, I looked to my left and I saw a young man sitting on a seat, and he was sound asleep. And I thought to myself, this is probably his flight, and if he doesn't wake up, he's going to miss it. So I walked over there and I gave him a gentle kick in the leg, and I looked at him and I said, is this your flight? We're boarding. And so he woke up and he said, oh yes, thank you very much. I don't want to miss the plane. As I thought about that, I thought about heaven, and I thought about Jesus coming down from heaven to get his people, and how important it is that we don't sleep because of the sins of this world, and that we miss our flight. 1 Thessalonians chapter 4, verses 16 and 17 say that someday soon the Lord himself shall descend from heaven with a shout, with the voice of the archangel, and with the trumpet of God, and the dead in Christ shall rise first. Then we who are alive and remain shall be caught up together with them in the clouds to meet the Lord in the air, and so shall we ever be with the Lord. Dear friend, we cannot afford to miss this flight because we've been sleeping in sin, following the ways of this world. May God help us to be ready for heaven when Jesus comes. You have just heard His voice from the Bible today.
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0: Coming up next on Amazing Facts Presents.
1: The Bible says the hour is coming in which all that are in the graves will hear his voice. They that have done good, the resurrection of life. They that have done evil, resurrection of damnation. The Bible speaks of two separate resurrections.
0: For over 40 years, Amazing Facts has been dedicated to sharing God's Word through media. This program features highlights from some of our best television broadcasts. 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Today's presentation is an excerpt from the Millennium of Prophecy video series.
1: Biblically, there are two kinds of dead people. The saved and the lost. Okay? Jesus said, if you're not with me, you're against me. The Bible says the hour is coming in which all that are in the graves will hear his voice. They that have done good, the resurrection of life. They that have done evil, resurrection of damnation. The Bible speaks of two separate resurrections. Who is in the first resurrection? 1 Thessalonians chapter 4 verse 16 tells us, the dead in Christ shall rise first. Now, wherever you've got the number first, it's a sequential number. Somewhere you've got what? The second. If you want to know when the second resurrection is, you jump to Revelation chapter 20. It says, blessed is the one who's part of the first resurrection. The rest of the dead, who would that be? If the dead in Christ and the righteous rise first, who are the rest of the dead? The lost, the wicked. It says, the rest of the dead do not live until the 1,000 years are finished. So that's the second resurrection. You want to make sure that you're in the first resurrection. Am I right? Number 8. At this point, what happens to the living in resurrected saints? Answer, the dead shall be raised incorruptible, and we shall be changed. Those of us who are alive and remain, and I believe there are many of you here who will not die of old age. You know what I'm saying? They won't die. There's going to be a time of trouble, and some may die. And there's going to be some persecution. We'll talk about that. But I think that we are living in the generation that will witness the second coming. Do you realize that many of us, some who are here, some who are watching, you have the privilege of doing what Enoch and Elijah did, of being translated without ever tasting death, of dropping off this mortal carnal body and putting on your glorious eternal body? Won't that be nice? Be caught up to meet the Lord in the air, and God is going to do that in the moment, in the twinkling of an eye. We'll be changed. For this corruptible must put on incorruption, and then this mortal will put on immortality. Right now we've got these mortal suits that we're wearing. Where am I now? Number 9. After being changed, what happens to the righteous? Those that are alive, 1 Thessalonians 4:17. Then we who are alive and remain shall be caught up. That's what the rapture means. We are caught up together with them, the resurrected saints, in the cloud. See, friends, when Jesus comes and the dead in Christ rise, we're going to go to heaven together in a grand, glorious procession. You know, there's all these comics and cartoons about Peter guarding the gates, and he's got his computer and he checks people in one at a time like a hotel clerk. You know, that's not the picture in the Bible. The picture in the Bible is a grand, glorious, brilliant procession where we together go back to that city of God. Amen. That's going to be wonderful, friends. Number 10. Now, I want to spend a little time on this because it's often misunderstood. What solemn warning does Jesus give about his second coming? Answer, Matthew 24, verse 5. For many shall come in my name. Now, does he say a few? Many means many. Many will come in my name, saying I am Christ, and shall deceive many. Few is the minority, many is the majority. That tells us the majority will be deceived. Now notice, it says they'll come in my name, saying I am Christ, and deceive many. That scripture can be understood two different ways. First of all, there are a lot of religious leaders that come in the name of Jesus. They say, I come representing Jesus. They're not saying they are Jesus. They come in his name, but then they deceive people. You got that? So that's one way you've got these false representatives. Then, of course, you've got the kooks who say, I am Jesus, right? And, you know, and it's really sad. This is Jim Jones, of course, who started out, he used to go to church, and he was involved with a Methodist church, which is a good church, preached, and But then something happened, and he started wanting to branch out on his own, and pretty soon he got away from the Bible. I baptized the young lady that was in Guyana. She left just before the congressman came down, and they all committed suicide, and they killed the congressman. I went to the place where he had his office. You know, we're from Northern California, the People's Temple in Redwood City. Tragedy. Hundreds of people believed he was the Messiah. They killed themselves. This girl that I baptized, she said the Lord saved her just in the nick of time from that situation. He started out, we all trusted him. He read the Bible. She said by the time they got down to South America, the Bible was in the outhouse, and they used the pages, well, I'll leave it to your imagination. He had to get the Bible away from the people. He said it's the old book, because he knew the Bible was exposing him as a false Christ. And that's one thing that often happens with these false teachers. They start out claiming to use the Bible to get believers, and then they wean the people away from the Word of God and say, you now trust me, I have fresh information. The Bible's the old letter. Friends, I tell you, the Word of God does not change. A lot of false Christ. Matthew 24, 24 and verse 26. For there shall arise, say it, false Christs and false prophets, and shall show great signs and wonders. Now, if somebody appears claiming to be Jesus, and they look like Jesus, and they're very nice, and they quote the Bible, and they're doing signs and wonders and miracles, how are you going to know that it's not Jesus? I'll tell you one very simple litmus test you can apply. The Bible tells us when the Lord comes back next time, his feet don't touch the ground. We are caught up to meet him. So any character walking around on this terrain saying, I'm Jesus, you need to watch out for. If they manage to come with 10,000 times 10,000 angels, then you would think that maybe this is Jesus, right? But if they're coming down again next time, he said, I already came down on your level. Next time you're coming up to my level, right? He came down to us once. He said, next time we go up to where he is. He came quietly. Next time he's not coming like a lamb. He's coming like a lion, right? So if somebody's walking around saying, yes, I'm Jesus. Oh, and incidentally, I met one once. Now, I told you I used to live up in a cave. And later this week, I'll give you the whole story of my testimony. I've got some pictures you'll enjoy. Right after I read my Bible up in the cave and I accepted Jesus, I was a baby Christian. I had a lot of things mixed up. I did not know the Bible like I know it today. I knew a little bit because, you know, all I did up there was read the Bible. I lived like a hermit for a year and a half. And one day into my cave yard, such as it was, this gentleman came hiking. I used to run into hikers every now and then. And he had, you know, green eyes and shoulder-length chestnut hair, beard, mustache, olive skin. He was about 6 feet tall and high. Hello, how are you? He came and he sat down to catch his breath a little bit and introduced himself to me. He said his name was Michael David Harper. And he said, that's my earthly name. But I, in fact, am Jesus. Well, that really sent my emotions spinning because, first of all, I thought, I'm up here in the mountains alone with this lunatic. Secondly, I thought, well, he does kind of look like the pictures I've seen. If it is Jesus, I don't want to insult him and call him a nut. That'd be the worst thing in the world you could do, right? And so, you know, I'm just being honest. These are the things that were going through the mind. I thought, and if he is Jesus, I've got a lot of questions. But my first question was, I said, well, I don't mean to be disrespectful, but the Bible says that you're coming with the angels and there's going to be a shout and it's going to be, he said, that's when I come generally for everybody. He says, but I'm coming quietly for certain select few first. The guy knew his Bible, you know, and he was quoting scripture back to me, and at first it really had me unnerved. But after he stayed with me for about 3 days and ate all my food and didn't help clean up at all, I knew Jesus wouldn't do that. Eventually I had to evict Jesus from my cave. He was really a slob too. And then I ran into him in town and he had managed to find an apostle. There was this tall, skinny hippie following him down the streets in Palm Springs saying, this is Jesus. He found a believer. I felt much more relieved a few days later when I saw him again and he was missing one of his teeth because he got drunk and got into a fight and they knocked one of his teeth out. And I knew that Jesus has all his teeth, right? We all know that. And so then I knew it couldn't be Christ. But those aren't the ones that worry me.

As much that if it were possible, they should deceive the very elect. If they say unto you, behold, he's in secret chambers, believe it not. You know, we had David Koresh and Jim Jones and the leader here of Heaven's Gate. They were waiting for a comet to stop and pick them all up, and they drank a lethal potion, and they've got the group, another group in Canada and Switzerland, these cults. And I'll tell you, friends, there's no shortage of deranged and dangerous religions out there. Am I right? Yes. Jesus makes sense. His religion will save you, not kill you. He came to keep you alive. He wants you to use your head. He does not want you to follow blindly. Are you aware of that? That's why we're operating this seminar this way. God says in Isaiah, come now, let us reason together. God gave you a brain. He wants you to think for yourself. I don't want anybody following me. I am already intimidated that my kids are starting to act like me. That frightens me. I don't need any disciples following me. I'll be grateful if I can make disciples for Christ. Amen? Amen. And so I want to point you to God and to His Word. Number 11. What will prevent the righteous from being deceived? What's going to keep us straight? Isaiah 8, verse 20. According to the law and the testimony, if they speak not according to the Bible, this word, this is the law and the prophets, the law and the testimony, the New and the Old Testaments, the Word of God, that's how we're going to measure whether or not they are genuine or counterfeit. And incidentally, you know, of course, that if you're going to make a counterfeit bill, you don't make a $4.50 bill. You're not going to pass that off. To be counterfeit, you want it to resemble the genuine as closely as possible. Satan has been preparing his final act for 6,000 years now, and don't underestimate him. That's why you are going to have to go by the Word of God and not by your senses, not by what you hear, not by what you feel. So many people say, oh, but it feels so good. If what you feel is in conflict with what the Word of God teaches, what are you going to follow? The Word of God is the only safe thing. When Jesus was in the wilderness, hungry, and the devil said, you can turn these stones, and the stones probably looked like loaves of bread out there on the sand. You can turn them into bread. He felt like doing it. But he didn't go with his feelings. He said, it is written. You know how this world got into the mess we're in? Because when Eve looked at the forbidden fruit, she said it smelled good. It was desirable. And it appealed to her. But God said in his word, do not eat it. She went by her feelings and her senses rather than the Word of God. And that's how we all got into this mess. Number 12. Would it be safe to even just go see a false Christ? He's meeting at a stadium somewhere someday and you say, well, I'm not going to believe. I just want to check it out. Is that safe? You're venturing on enchanted ground when you do that, and it is very dangerous. Don't try to engage the devil. It says in Matthew chapter 24, verse 26, therefore, if they say unto you, behold, he's in the desert, go not forth. You do not even want to go and look. It's not safe. Number 13, what can we know about the time of Jesus' return? Answer, Matthew 24, verse 36, but of that day and that hour knoweth no man. Anytime somebody comes up to you and they say, look, I've got it all calculated. There's a radio preacher and several others have tried to pinpoint it, and they experience massive embarrassment. Don't try and pinpoint a day or hour, because no man knows that. But can we know when it's imminent, when it's close? Yes. Matthew 24, verse 33, Jesus tells us, when ye therefore shall see all these things, know that it is near, even at the doors. Can we know when it's close? Yes. Is it going to be a secret? No. And that brings us to our next question. Number 14. Soon there's going to be a trip the Lord is going to make through the galaxies. There's heavenly preparation being made right now. And all the world is going to know when it happens. And our question number 14. What will the angels do at Jesus' second coming? Matthew 24, verse 31. His angels shall gather together his elect from one end of heaven to the other. He's got his people all around the world. Do you see that? Isn't that what it's saying? From the four corners of the earth. Now,
I want to

0: Talk a little bit about this before we move on. There is going to be a time of trouble before the Lord comes back. There's been a lot of speculation. Does this great tribulation take place before the second coming? Does the second coming take place in the middle of the great tribulation, or does the second coming take place after the great tribulation? And there are a lot of good Christians that believe what they call pre-trib, mid-trib, post-trib. These are churchy words they use to describe when is the tribulation in relation to the second coming. I believe very clearly that the Bible teaches that the tribulation takes place before the Lord comes. A lot of dear people think that what's going to happen is that they'll be walking down the streets or driving a car or flying a plane and bingo, they're going to all disappear. And life's going to go on here on earth, and then the tribulation comes. But the Bible tells us that God saves his people not from tribulation, but through tribulation. Let me give you some examples. When the seven last plagues come in Revelation, it's an echo of what happened to the children of Israel in the Old Testament, when the 10 plagues fell on the Egyptians. Were the children of Israel in Egypt when the plagues fell? Yes. Did God save them through the plagues? Yes. Did God save Job from his trials or through his trials? Did God save Daniel from the lion's den, or did he save him through that experience? Did God save Shadrach, Meshach, and Abednego, you know, the fiery furnace? Did he save them from that? Or did they go into it and he went through it with them, right? Amen. God saves his people through tribulation. Paul in the New Testament says in the book of Acts, it is through tribulation we enter the kingdom of God. This idea that the Lord is going to take us away before the going gets tough is not biblical, because the church is the light of the world. We will shine the brightest when the world is in the most abject darkness. He's not taking us out. The Bible says you will be hated of all nations, Matthew 24, for my name's sake. Jesus said, he that endures unto the end. Endures what? There's going to be a great tribulation. That's why he says you got to build on a rock, because the storm is coming so your house doesn't fall down. He doesn't say it's a mobile home. He's going to take you away before the storm comes. We're going to be here for the tribulation. Now, a lot of very dear people believe that after the rapture, life goes on here on earth for another 7 years, because Jesus is coming as a thief. People are going to say, he came and we missed it. Open your Bibles. I've been quoting scripture, but I'm going to turn you now to 2 Peter chapter 3. I think we'll start with verse 10. We're going to talk about how the Lord comes as a thief. 2 Peter chapter 3. But the day of the Lord will come as a thief in the night, in the which, now some people stop right there. He's coming as a thief, Doug, and that means that it's going to be a big surprise. Nobody's going to know, and life will go on the next day. You tell me if it looks like life goes on as normal after Jesus comes as a thief. The day of the Lord will come as a thief in the night, in which the heavens will pass away with a great noise, and the elements will melt with fervent heat, and the earth also and the works that are therein shall be burned up. Seeing then that all these things shall be dissolved, what manner of persons ought we be in all holy conversation and godliness, right? Looking for the day of God whereon the heavens being on fire shall be dissolved and the elements will melt with a fervent heat. Does it sound like life as usual after Jesus comes? No, friends. I think the idea that the rapture takes place and then life goes on is a very dangerous belief, because some people think they've got another 7 years during the tribulation to get their act together. That is a dangerous doctrine. And incidentally, I'm believing the safe thing. I'm going to brace myself for the tribulation before Jesus comes. If I'm wrong, I'm still ready. But there's a lot of people, as Peter says, who are going to be amazed at the fiery trials that try their faith as though some strange thing happened unto them. They're going to go, what's this? We thought that he loved us too much to let us suffer, that he was going to take us out of the world. Did the apostles of Jesus suffer tribulation? I'd like to tell you otherwise, friends. It's a very fanciful, appealing doctrine to say that he's going to take you away. But the Bible says he's coming for a church without spot, without wrinkle. And you know, you get the spots and you get the wrinkles out with an iron, cold iron or a hot one. And you can, hot water. Karen's reminding me, you get blood out with cold water, but the other spots you get out with hot water. And that's how we get the clothes clean. What question? Number 15. Since we are living just before Jesus' second coming, How should we relate to this solemn and glorious event? Answer, Matthew 24, verse 44. Therefore, be ye also ready, for in such an hour as you think not the Son of Man comes. You know, friends, I like that word be. God said, let there be light, and there was light. When God says be anything, that means he gives you the power to do what he's saying. When he says be ready, you ought to be very happy he said be ready. That means he can help you be ready. When God said to the leper, be cleansed, he was cleansed. And so when the Lord is telling us to be holy, you can be holy. When he says be ready, you can be ready. Because most of the world will not be ready. They're going to wait until it hits them as an overwhelming surprise. Number 16, how will people be rewarded at Jesus' second coming? Behold, I am coming quickly, and my reward is with me to give every man according as his work shall be. Now wait a second, Pastor Doug. I thought we were saved by grace through faith. We are saved by grace. But the Bible's very clear that your behavior is in the judgment. We are judged by our works. Your works demonstrate whether your heart has been saved, whether you've been changed. If a person says, Lord, Lord, and they don't listen to him, Jesus said they're liars. And so they'll be rewarded according to their works. Number 17, what will the wicked say when Jesus returns? Now this is a long one, so stay with me. And the kings of the earth, and the great men, and the rich men, and the chief captains, and the mighty men, and every bond man, and every free man, they said to the mountains and the rocks, fall on us, and hide us from the face of him that sits upon the throne, and from the wrath of the Lamb. For the great day of his wrath is come, and who shall be able to stand? Who shall be able to stand? I'm glad that the Lord is going to give us the power to stand through that time. Number 18, what will the righteous say when Jesus appears? Isaiah 25, verse 9, they'll say, lo, this is our God. We have waited for him, and he might, he could, he may, he will save us. That's good news. And we will be glad and rejoice in his salvation. Number 19, what is the prime reason that Jesus is coming the second time? He's coming to get even with those who persecuted him, to teach them a lesson. What does the Bible say? Some people think that God's vindictive that way. Answer, I will come again and receive you unto myself, that where I am, you may be also. Amen. He's coming to receive us. Now, he said, I go to prepare a place for you. And if I go and prepare a place for you, I will come again. You know, the language the Lord is using there is the language of a wedding. Back in Bible times, when the groom proposed and the lady accepted, he went back to his father's house and he built a honeymoon chamber. And you think that after he built the honeymoon chamber, he stands there and he stares at it and he says, now, I know I built this and I can't remember what for. I'm supposed to pick somebody up. Who is it? He says, I've gone to prepare a place for you. In my father's house are many honeymoon chambers. You think he's going to forget the bride, the church, his people? No. Did he come the first time like he promised?
1: Yes.
0: That was 2,000 years ago. I trust he's going to come again just like he promised. And I want to be ready, friends. I want to live forever, don't you? I'm sick and tired of being sick and tired. How about you? I want to get out of this world and go to a place where there's no more sin or suffering or sorrow. And it's not a fable. It's real. God has a real paradise. It's amazing to me. We got all these people who believe in Star Trek. They don't believe that God can make a city, right? What's the matter with us? Do you want to be ready for that day? The main reason is for him to come back for you, and I hope that it's your desire to be ready.
2: Stay tuned. We'll be right back after these important messages.
0: Now, are you aware the devil has some advantages over God? In the battle between good and evil, God can only use truth. The devil can use any combination of truth or error. A lot of the world is deceived about the devil. And you know, the devil is so rotten. He will tell you to do something wrong, and then he will turn you in for doing it.
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If red lights linger more than 60 seconds, we blame bureaucrats who don't understand real-world traffic patterns. If checkout lines at the local market are 10 shoppers deep, we grumble at inattentive managers who make us needlessly wait. When wounds won't heal and pain endures, we wonder why God doesn't act as quickly as we need or chooses not to intervene. We weren't wired to wait, we say, even though each day, each week, requires we do more of it. It takes great grace to learn to wait. We've made our plans as though each traffic light will always be green, each errand will flow seamlessly, each scar will quickly disappear. We count the hours we spend waiting as something less than fully living, an exasperating gray zone between what we've imagined and when we think it should occur. But waiting well is time in grace, a window to reflect on God's long, unfolding calendar, wherein everything God works for good with those who love Him. The same grace that waited patiently for us to come home through all our sins and misadventures now holds us as we wait the end of separation, loss, and pain. So teach us to number our days that we may get a heart of wisdom. Grace waits, and so do grace-filled people. So stay in grace.

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1: In the book of Genesis, chapter 2, verse 17, God warned Adam that if he ate from the forbidden fruit, he would surely die. In the next chapter, the serpent spoke to Eve in the garden. Actually, it was the devil speaking through a serpent. And what he said is very instructive to us. In verse 4, the serpent said to the woman, "You shall not surely die." Now, this is interesting because in chapter 2, verse 17, God used four words, "You shall surely die." And then in chapter 3, verse 4, the devil used those same four words, but he introduced one foreign word right in the middle, "You shall not surely die." And that tells us that the devil can put his own word right in the middle of God's words. It reminds me of trout fishing. I used to do a lot of trout fishing, and you take a nice worm and put it on a hook, put it in the water, and the trout sees the good worm. It is a good worm. But then he takes a bite, and he's hooked. And that's the way the devil works. He even quotes good words from God, but he puts his one word of deception in the middle of it to lead us astray. God doesn't want us to be led astray by Satan's mixing of truth and error. He wants us to follow only the pure word of God, to stay away from any of the devil's lies, and to follow exactly what he says. In Genesis chapter 2, verse 17, God told Adam, "In the day that you eat, you will surely die." And then the serpent said, "You will not surely die." And that's how this world fell into sin. Let's not make the same mistake that Eve made. Let's follow only what God says and not follow Satan even one little bit. You have just heard His voice today.
0: If you enjoyed this short devotional with Steve Wolberg, you can hear more messages online.

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1: 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And the music, oh yeah, it slaps.

0: Amazing facts change lives.
1: I'd have to say that I had a wonderful childhood growing up. I went to a private school up until the seventh grade, till junior high. I believe it was at that point in junior high that my life began to change. Going from a Christian education into a public school was a big difference. There was a lot of secular influence, peer pressure. And for me, it was the music. I started listening to heavy metal music. Every concert that would come to town, I was there. It had a profound effect on me. I started using marijuana probably at the age of 14. I started drinking, using a lot of cocaine, and that led to methamphetamine, and that completely changed my life. I dropped out of high school my sophomore year and went to work. I would get off of work and we'd go into the bar until 2 o'clock in the morning. I'd get back up at 5 and I'd go back at it again 6-7 days a week. At the age of 20, I lost my dad to a heart attack. I didn't know how to handle the loss, so I tried to mask my pain with alcohol and drugs. Got 3 DUIs in 1 year, was arrested. They gave me a year in the county jail. And the moment I got out, I went back to doing the same thing, hanging with the same people, the same crowd. I was involved in a hit-and-run motorcycle accident, and I was charged with a felony DUI. Even though at the time of the accident I was not under the influence, I still had methamphetamine in my system. At my sentencing date, I left the courtroom and I didn't come back. And that left me with a felony warrant. And I had fallen asleep at a park, and I woke up to a park ranger knocking on my window. I knew I was wanted, and I knew that I was not gonna just turn myself in. I turned to him and I made the comment, "Not today." And I took off. I led 5 different agencies on about a 35-minute chase. And I realized at the point that I wasn't going to get away and that this was going to end up either me killing somebody or myself. And so I made a decision to pull over. At that point, everything that I had, I lost. I was sentenced to 2 years in state prison. And it was there that God got a hold of me. And it was through Amazing Facts Ministries. I remember listening on my radio to Pastor Doug Batchelor. I wanted to get to know the Bible. I wanted to know God. And so my aunt, Marilyn, sent me the Amazing Facts study guides. And it was there that my relationship with Christ began. I had called home and I knew my mother wasn't doing well, but I didn't realize that she had cancer. She had about a 30% chance of making it through her surgery. She had told the doctors that she was not going to have chemo and she was not going to have radiation, that if her God was going to save her, then he would save her. I remember hanging up the phone to what I thought was my last conversation with my mom. I turned around, I got down on my knees, and I prayed to God. And I said, "God, if you're there, please save my mother. Wherever you lead me in life, whatever you want me to do, I am yours." And I had a feeling of such peace that I knew that my mother was going to be okay and that my life was going to change. There are no words that I can adequately express to Amazing Facts and to Pastor Doug to say thank you to all those people who support the ministry. I am a product of your support. My life has changed because of this ministry. And I thank you from the bottom of my heart.

The words were angry, tight, and cold. We spat out syllables designed to wound, expose, pronounce, condemn. And then we crouch behind dark curtains, grieving for the pain we've caused, the lack of laughter where we live, the friendship stalled or even broken. We cannot see a way back home, and time drags wearily toward night. But there is light and warmth and grace for us. The Bible says God was in Christ, reconciling the world to himself, no longer counting people's sins against them. And he gave us this wonderful message of reconciliation. We reconcile when we restart the conversation pain has paused. We choose to move beyond this dry impasse into the ease and laughter we once knew. Because of grace, our friendly options flower like deserts do from nighttime rain. The miracles of grace first happen to us and then through us. Because we are embraced by God, we learn the language that rebuilds. I'm asking your forgiveness. I want us to be friends again. And somewhere, God, who never pauses or desists, is smiling as we practice grace. The love that saves us makes us kind. So stay in grace.

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1: In the book of Ephesians, chapter 6, Paul talks about putting on the armor of God to resist the power of the devil. In verse 16, he says, "Above all, taking the shield of faith, wherewith you shall be able to quench all the fiery darts of the wicked one." Believe it or not, just yesterday I was out in my backyard in North Idaho, which is surrounded by forest, and I was using my chainsaw, cutting wood, and getting ready for winter. And I didn't see it. It was right in front of me. I either stepped on or walked close enough to a big hornet's nest. And before I knew what was happening, these hornets were just flying out of the nest and they were attacking me. One of them landed right on my nose and he bit me hard. Another one hit me on the arm and I started running down the road as quick as I could. Some of them followed me, but eventually I got away, checked out my wounds, realized nothing serious, and I thought, I have got to stay away from those hornets. The Bible says that we're in a battle between God and the devil, and Satan is attacking us, especially as we get closer to the coming of Jesus. He is attacking and he's hitting hard, just like those hornets hit me. And the only way that we can resist the devil is, first of all, by knowing that he's there, by trusting the Bible and trusting in the power of Jesus Christ. Paul says in chapter 6 of Ephesians that we need to put on the armor of God, every single piece. And in verse 16, he says, "Above all, taking the shield of faith, wherewith you shall be able to quench all the fiery darts of the wicked." The devil is certainly throwing his fiery darts at us, but we can quench them by faith in God, by trusting the power of his word. You've just heard his voice today.
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1: Maranatha, the Lord is coming. A devotional by Ellen White. June 2nd. Preparation for what lies ahead.

Preparation for what lies ahead. Seek ye the Lord, all ye meek of the earth, which have wrought his judgment. Seek righteousness, seek meekness. It may be, ye shall be hid in the day of the Lord's anger. Zephaniah chapter 2, verse 3. Transgression has almost reached its limit. Confusion fills the world, and a great terror is soon to come upon human beings. The end is very near. God's people should be preparing for what is to break upon the world as an overwhelming surprise. The time of trouble, such as never was, is soon to open upon us, and we shall need an experience which we do not now possess, and which many

0: are too indolent to obtain. It is often the case that trouble is greater in anticipation than in reality, but this is not true of the crisis before us. The most vivid presentation cannot reach the magnitude of the ordeal. In that time of trial, every soul must stand for himself before God. Though Noah, Daniel, and Job were in the land, as I live, saith the Lord God, they shall deliver neither son nor daughter. They shall but deliver their own souls by their righteousness. The last great conflict between truth and error is but the final struggle of the long-standing controversy concerning the law of God. Upon this battle we are now entering, a battle between the laws of men and the precepts of Jehovah, between the religion of the Bible and the religion of fable and tradition. We should study the great waymarks that point out the times in which we are living. We should now pray most earnestly that we may be prepared for the struggles of the great day of God's preparation. Those who place themselves under God's control to be led and guided by Him will catch the steady tread of the events ordained by Him to take place. Inspired with the spirit of Him who gave His life for the life of the world, they will no longer stand still in impotency, pointing to what they cannot do. Putting on the armor of heaven, they will go forth to the warfare, willing to do and dare for God, knowing that His omnipotence will supply their need. Maranatha, the Lord is coming.
1: I encourage you to be ye doers of the word and not hearers only. Thank you for listening, and be sure to join us tomorrow for your daily devotional reading.

we can do nothing without God. And sometimes he lets you get to that place where you realize there's nothing left and you're just wondering if you even want to live because it hurts and life is dark. When he lets you get to that place, then that's when he can break through to you and let you know he's there. And then he can work with you to bring beauty out of the ashes and hope out of darkness. My mom, when she was pregnant with me, was diagnosed with bipolar. And the times when my mom would be struggling, they might be trying her on different medications to help her with the mood swings. I've kind of had a savior complex and had like a guilt complex that somehow that are my family's problems or my own fault, or I'm the one that was supposed to try to help or fix it, which is impossible for any human to do. Only Jesus can do that. But I believe stuffing all of those emotions, and for so long, my world just started to crumble around me. I started to have a nervous breakdown. I could not stuff any longer everything that I'd grown up with. I just slowly but surely just started to withdraw completely. And it got to the extent where I was like a prisoner of my own house, of my own fears. And if it wasn't for my mom making me come out of the basement and sometimes, you know, making me eat, I would just stay down in my room in the basement. And I remember how awful that darkness was and how terrible it is to live without hope. I can still feel that in my throat, in my heart. I remember what that feels like. I had been still contemplating suicide on and off for several months, and I knew that it was getting worse and that I was going to be successful unless something happened. And, you know, just trying to talk to yourself out of it every day, but still just it just always being there, haunting me. And I just went to bed feeling really, really sick and just told myself, in counseling they'll tell you, you know, it'll always, don't do it, make any impulsive decisions. It will always be brighter in the morning. You know, just see it through the night. Sometimes the night are the longest, darkest hours. And I just went to sleep telling myself that. And when I woke up in the morning, there was no relief. It was worse than it was. It was just like I knew it was waiting for me when I woke up in the morning. And so then I went to class, and as soon as the class was getting going, I just asked the teacher if I could go get a drink of water, and I went into the kitchen, and I started drinking some of the different cleaners. And as I was there drinking the cleaners, choking on the cleaners, just such an awful place to be in. The chaplain, we have a very kind chaplain, he flipped on the kitchen lights, and he comes in with his bright smile, and he's like, Heather, he's like, how are you doing today? And I'm like, you know, I'm killing myself. And I look at his face, and I cannot lie to him. Such a kind man. I just look at him, and I just start sobbing. And he doesn't make a big deal. He just kindly and sweetly helps pick me up off the floor and walks me to his office. And so he talked to me. I told him what I drank, and he called the ambulance. After that hospital stay, you know, everybody was so scared for me because it was not expected at all. But after that, somehow I knew that suicide was not an option anymore, that I had closed that door, even though I still had that same pain and fear, and I had no idea how God was going to pick up the pieces. And I still had to be honest with God. I was like, okay, God, obviously you care. Obviously, I know that you spared my life, and I don't have any idea how you're going to help me fix this mess of my life. But it was the beginning of me trusting him again and just shutting that door to suicide. It's not ever being an option again. God used amazing facts and Pastor Doug in a powerful way to make his love for me, his soon coming for me, and that he was calling me to share that with others real. And it was making it personal, God's love for me. And that was really, that's a seed that I'll never forget. And I'm so grateful that my family didn't have to go through the pain and the tragedy of me taking my life, and that I have the joy of being able to encourage other people that there's always hope. Amazing facts just changed my life. I'm so grateful for their ministry. It's a precious blessing.

frequently do those around you fail? The habit of noting and recording the mistakes our peers make every day is so ingrained that we now value it as proof of our discernment and greater moral value. She's always late to work, we say with obvious exasperation, secretly enjoying the superiority of our valued punctuality. He's irritable, we growl as some overwhelmed and unsupported colleague vents in an unwelcome way. Each stumble made by others somehow elevates us in this secret virtue war we're waging. And yet, we are undone, disheveled, when our full story comes before the only judge who really matters. If you, Lord, kept a record of sins, Lord, who could stand? But with you there is forgiveness, so that we can with reverence serve you. The grace and mercy of our God cannot be overpraised. I will forgive their wickedness, he says to all who turn to him, and I will never again remember their sins. God's grace to us is meant to teach us grace to others. His kindness to us, for us, in us, through us, is never meant for only us. So stay in grace.

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1: In John chapter 3, verse 16, which is the most famous verse in the Bible, Jesus said, "For God so loved the world that he gave his only begotten Son, that whoever would believe in him should not perish, but have everlasting life." Just a couple days ago, I was in Spokane, Washington, and I picked up a copy of the newspaper. And one of the headlines says, "Man rescues son who fell into river." A father jumped into the Spokane River from the Washington State Bridge to rescue his 23-month-old son after the toddler fell off the bridge Thursday afternoon. Miraculously, the boy fell into a location where there was a pool, and the father immediately jumped into the river, grabbed his son, and carried him to shore. The article continues by saying that many instances like that don't have happy endings because the Spokane River is very treacherous. And as I thought about that, I thought about God. And I think about John 3:16 and how we've all, just like that little boy, we've fallen into the river of sin. And we're lost in this world. And there's really no hope for us unless we have someone jump in into this world of evil and try to get us out. And that's what Jesus did for you and for me 2,000 years ago. I'm a dad and I've got two kids. And when I read a story like this, I can't help but be touched by the love of God and his sending his son to save a lost world. John chapter 3, verse 16. The most famous verse in the Bible is about a rescue operation. The Bible says, "For God so loved the world that he gave," just like that father jumped, "he gave his only begotten son, that whoever believes in him should not perish, but have everlasting life." You have just heard his voice today.
0: If you enjoyed this short devotional with Steve Wolberg, you can hear more messages online.

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When something extraordinary happens, like an epiphany that turns life around, most people want to tell others. The man in this story experienced a transformation like that, but he was content for a time to keep it to himself. Then he heard his father's clear instruction to go and tell others that his heart and mind and life were unshackled.

0: We're getting close to Fargo, Nikolai, but the roads are pretty snowy.
1: Not like Russian roads. Now there is snow.
0: You still might want to slow down, buddy.
1: No, I have to get back to do my homework. 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
0: I don't know. All the other cars have slowed down. How fast are you going?
1: Only 75 is not so fast.
0: Oh, man.
1: No, I can't control the speed.
0: We're gonna get hit. Ah!
2: Dmitri, are you all right? Dmitri!
3: From the crossroads of life, this is Unshackled, the longest-running radio drama in history. 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They have suffered too many losses to cling to pride. Thanks to friends who care and send financial gifts to keep the doors open at the old lighthouse, the mission provides the help they need. Nourishing food, fresh clothing, and a clean, safe bunk, all without charge. The present mission, built to shelter 500 or 600, is overflowing with 1,100 people these days due to a poor economy. But all are welcomed and given the care they need. Folks at the mission follow the example of the one who says, "Give, and it shall be given unto you. Good measure, pressed down, and shaken together, and running over, shall men give into your bosom." Now for broadcast around the earth, here is program number 3314 in the series, Unshackled, the program that makes you face yourself and think.
2: Dmitri, are you okay? Talk to me, please. Look at if you can move, buddy. We've got to get out of here.
0: Yes.
2: The police will come and the car smells like beer.
0: Beer?
2: Yeah, the bottles all broke when we rolled. Come on, I'll help you get out. Oh, no, my car is finished.
0: How do we get home?
2: We'll get a ride with someone.
3: The man in our story was a Russian exchange student in Minnesota when this frightful event served as a wake-up call. This is the story of how he answered that call. The true testimony of a man we call Nikolai. Now on Unshackled.
2: Because of bad behavior, I had already been expelled from one American college and forced to return to Russia after only 6 months in the U.S., back home in Yekaterinburg, where my parents had been divorced for years, I returned to law school without telling them why I'd come home. My pride was hurt at being expelled, and after 6 months in Russia, a friend in America helped me to return to Minnesota to finish my education.
4: Hello?
2: Oh, Dmitri, it's me.
4: Nikolai, you're back?
2: Oh, yes, I'll finish my education here.
4: Where are you staying?
2: Oh, with elderly friend. She's helping me get scholarship that pays half my tuition.
4: Oh, that's great, buddy.
2: Now, I already have job in warehouse, so I can buy car.
4: Well, let's get together and celebrate.
2: Like many who grew up under communism, I was an atheist. The second time in America, I attended a college founded by a major Christian denomination, so I had to take two classes in religion and write a paper on the existence of God. In spite of my previous bad experience getting tossed out of university, I continued my party lifestyle.
0: You? Writing a paper on the existence of God?
2: Me? Is very funny, isn't it?
0: Yes. And what have you decided?
2: It is impossible to know if God exists.
0: Not according to my father. He says the Bible is the word of God and proves God's existence.
2: Now I must prove God apart from Bible by comparing philosophers.
0: Glad I'm not you.
2: One man writes, "We cannot conceive of God unless he exists in reality. Therefore, he exists."
0: So I cannot conceive of time travel unless it exists in reality?
2: Yes. Is called ontology. I asked professor if he believes what he teaches, and he laughed. I think he is skeptic like me.
0: And me.
2: I cannot conceive of God, so he must show himself to me. I was very full of pride and arrogance. One Saturday, I took a case of beer, and we drove to a party in another university town. We drank all night, went to bed in the morning to sleep a few hours. Suddenly, I remember I had a test on a Monday, so we headed back to Fargo. Then came the accident that we escaped without serious injury.
0: It's a miracle we're alive.
2: Yes, I was sure somebody would hit us.
0: I thought we were dead when the car rolled over and slid on the roof.
2: And then the windshield broke and snow rushed inside.
0: God.
2: You think it was God when it flipped back on its wheels?
0: How else do you explain it?
2: I don't know. Chance?
0: At least neither of us was hurt.
2: My car is finished. I only had it a month.
0: Look, here comes a police car, and he's stopping.
5: Hello?
0: Dad, can you come get us?
5: Where are you, Dimitri?
0: In town, but we had an accident.
5: Are you all right?
0: Yes, but Nikolai's car is totaled.
5: The roads are so bad, I've been praying for you that God would bring you back safe and whole.
0: He did.
5: Let me talk to Nikolai.
0: Nikolai, Dad wants to talk to you.
2: Oh no, he wants to chew me out.
0: He won't chew you out.
2: Hello?
5: Nikolai, God protected you today.
2: Yes, sir.
5: Have you thanked him?
2: No, sir.
5: The Bible says, it is appointed unto men once to die, but after this, the judgment. It wasn't your appointed time. He's given you time to come to Jesus, but God is demonstrating his love and power.
2: I can't believe this happened.
5: Jesus said, all that the Father giveth me shall come to me, and him that cometh to me I will in no wise cast out. I pray that you will think about God's mercy and love.
2: I didn't think about God. I was vexed at wrecking my car. I kept working at the warehouse and trying to save money to buy another car. My English was not good enough to ask girls for dates, so I was lonely. But I had a website dedicated to heavy metal rock music, and I began communicating with a Russian girl through that internet site.
0: Where does she live, Nikolai?
2: In St. Petersburg, Russia.
0: How do you know you like her?
2: Why wouldn't I? She likes the same music, she graduated from same law school in Yekaterinburg where I attended.
0: The big question is, does she like to drink?
2: She does. Drinking is a big problem for every Russian lawyer.
0: That's not the problem, Nikolai. That's the solution.
2: Anyway, I'm going back to meet her.
0: But you haven't finished your degree here.
2: I finished semester and I'm lonely, Dmitri. She's the one for me. I was working on my accounting as well as law degree, but I sold everything and returned to Russia. I thought this girl would feel the emptiness inside me. We spent 5 days together, and my proud, selfish ways were too much for her. She flew to St. Petersburg and stopped communicating with me. When I surprised her a few months later by going to St. Petersburg, she refused to see me. Hopelessness overwhelmed me. For the first time in life, I thought about suicide. I took a train back home, drank all the way. For weeks, I drank, wasting all my money. Now I could never afford to go back to America. One day in my alcoholic stupor, I remembered the shining faces of my Christian friends in America. I got on the internet and typed in the denomination of the church I'd attended in America. And there was one in Yekaterinburg. The address was on the other side of the city. It took me 2 hours to get there on Sunday morning to a small house converted for worship. I sat on a chair and listened to the choir, and then the pastor spoke.
6: The writer of Ecclesiastes says, "Therefore I hated life, because the work that is wrought under the sun is grievous unto me. For all is vanity and vexation of spirit." If you feel that way, it's because you don't have a personal relationship with the Lord Jesus Christ. All things were made by him, and without him was not anything made that was made, including you. Jesus said in John chapter 4, "God is a spirit, and they that worship him must worship him in spirit and in truth." You see, he came to give you life, and life more abundantly, so you could know God. The Bible says, "For the wages of sin is death, but the gift of God is eternal life through Jesus Christ our Lord."
2: When the service was over, I wanted to leave because I felt convicted of my sin. But a man approached me and introduced himself.
7: How did you find this church, Nikolai?
2: On the internet. I was in American college and was invited to church like this.
7: Do you know the Lord?
2: I am not Christian, but my friends there tell me many things about God.
7: You are in college?
2: Law school.
7: We'd love to have you join our singles group.
2: It's very far from where I live.
7: But worth the effort. Nikolai, have some tea with us.
2: Everyone was so friendly, and I kept going back to every service. I joined the singles group, went on youth picnics, but I also kept drinking. And one day after having a beer, I met a church couple on public transport. They said nothing, but I felt great shame. My finances were desperate and I was looking for a job anywhere when the man from church asked me to help him cut trees along the highways. My decision to go would affect the rest of my life.
3: 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Now, though, here's Pacific Garden Missions president, Phil Kwiatkowski.
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2: Since we'd been cutting brush and trees along the highway for 2 weeks, we lived in a tent. I knew I wouldn't earn much money, but I enjoyed camping, and that's why I agreed to go with Yuri.
7: You'll sleep well tonight, Nikolai.
2: Yes, I'm very tired, Yuri.
7: God's plans are amazing.
2: What do you mean?
7: Putting us together like this? Me, a man who spent 4 years in jail for breaking the law, and you, a fourth-year law student.
2: I've broken the law many times, Yuri. I just wasn't caught. Now I'm trying to live moral life to please God.
7: The Bible says, all have sinned and come short of the glory of God.
2: Yes, but surely we can improve what we do.
7: Only through Christ. Not by works of righteousness which we have done, but according to His mercy, He saved us. By the washing of regeneration and renewing of the Holy Ghost.
2: How do you come to this truth?
7: Jesus said, you must be born again of the Spirit of God. I saw this truth when I was behind bars, and someone shared the gospel with me.
2: And you never doubt now?
7: No. The Bible says, ye shall know the truth, and the truth shall make you free.
2: It's ironic to be free when you're in prison.
7: We're all in the devil's prison of sin and unbelief until Jesus sets you free. Let the wicked forsake his way, and the unrighteous man his thoughts, and let him return unto the Lord, and he will have mercy upon him, and to our God, for he will abundantly pardon.
2: I can see God as judge, but why would he pardon evildoers?
7: Because his only Son, the Lord Jesus Christ, suffered and died for them all on the cross. He paid the price. The debt was settled. Justice was satisfied.
2: But why would he do that?
7: Because God loves us. Jesus said, greater love hath no man than this, that a man lay down his life for his friends.
2: Yuri.
7: Lay down his life for his friends.
2: Yuri, how did you make the jump from not believing to believing?
7: Trust.

0: The Lord used Yuri to convict me. Every question that I asked, he answered from the Bible. When our work was finished, I returned to the city. I went to my room and fell on my knees, broken before God. God, I am the worst sinner who ever come to you. There is hardly any sin I didn't commit. I am guilty and deserve your judgment to hell. Forgive me for everything I have done. I want Jesus to be my Savior. Help me to change, even though I am not worthy. Although I didn't understand what was going on, I couldn't stop weeping and praying. When I finally stood up, I knew something was different. I was a new man. That was the end of July, and I was 22 years old. In September, I was invited to go to America as a translator with a group of professionals. Three different times I went. I finished law school in Russia, then I returned to college in Minnesota and graduated cum laude. 2 years later, I decided to go to Bible college.
1: Right.
2: Oh, yeah, right. That's great. Yeah.
1: Well, class, awesome, let's introduce ourselves. Tell us where you're from and a little bit about your reason for being here in Bible college. Jamie, you first.
3: Well, I was raised here in Fargo. When I was 11 years old, I read a book about Christian persecution in the Soviet Union. I want to go to Russia as a missionary.
1: Very interesting. Do you know Nikolai here? He's from Russia.
3: Oh, hello, Nikolai.
0: Oh, hello.
1: Nikolai, your turn.
0: Well, I'm Russian, and I don't want to go back there as a missionary. I like it here. I graduate from best law school in Russia, come here to graduate from American college, too. I was saved 3 years ago, and I just want to learn more about the Bible.
1: That's commendable. All scripture is given by inspiration of God and is profitable for doctrine, for reproof, for correction, for instruction in righteousness. Who knows the reference for that?
3: 2 Timothy chapter 3, verse 16.
1: Yes. The psalmist says, "Wherewithal shall a young man cleanse his way? By taking heed thereto according to thy word." Psalm 119 is an acrostic that magnifies the word of God in nearly every verse. The word of God cleanses us, guides us, and restores us. "Thy word have I hidden mine heart, that I might not sin against thee."
0: I worked for a company selling farm equipment all over the world and had great success in my career. At age 28, I became director of business development. I was drafting legal contracts, negotiating with financial institutions and logistics companies. They sent me to conferences in Washington, D.C., where I met the Secretary of Agriculture, and to farm shows in Germany, the Ukraine, and other places. Meanwhile, I continued in Bible college.
1: Do you have opportunities to witness, Nikolai?
0: Oh, yes, of course. I even go to parts of Russia that are 99% Muslim.
1: You wouldn't be allowed there as a missionary.
0: No. They are very serious about their religion. Sometimes they leave business meetings to go and pray.
1: Commendable, but believers are told, pray without ceasing.
0: Yeah, well, I tell them what Jesus did for me.
1: Good. Use scripture. God says in Isaiah chapter 55, "So shall my word be that goeth forth out of my mouth. It shall not return unto me void, but it shall accomplish that which I please, and it shall prosper in the thing whereto I sent it."
0: Professor, one of our customers took me to meet a Muslim holy man. They think Jesus was only a prophet. I tell him Jesus was God in flesh.
1: You're a missionary after all.
0: Always I wonder why missionaries go to Philippines or Europe and Australia, why so few go to Russia or Central Asia. I tell them to go to Russia.
1: It's your job also to reach your own people with the gospel.
0: But I have good career. I help support missionaries. I can't give up my career after so much hard work.
1: Pray about it, Nikolai.
0: One of the requirements of our Bible college was to do an internship as a missionary in a foreign country. So I went to Russia for 3 weeks as a missionary.

0: tell us how it went, Nikolai.
1: Well, I was scared at first, but God opened my eyes to great need there.
2: After all those years under communism.
1: Yes, yes. Russia is huge, but it has only a handful of missionaries.
2: I want to go there.
1: So do I, now.
0: That's wonderful.
1: I say to the Lord, I will go back if He provides the way.
0: He will. The eyes of the Lord are upon the righteous, and His ears are open unto their cry.
1: God answered my prayer and provided the way when He transferred me within the company to work in Moscow. I was still single, but interested in Jamie. When I went back to headquarters of company, we spent time together.
2: Are you able to share the gospel, Nikolai?
1: Yes, yes, with every customer, CEO, and employees too. I'm friends with CEO of company in Moscow. His grandfather was missionary during Civil War. Grandfather is still pastor in Ukraine.
2: And the CEO? Does he know the Lord?
1: No. He got wealthy by selling vodka distilled in Chechnya.
2: The Bible says, in the latter times, some shall depart from the faith, giving heed to seducing spirits and doctrines of devils.
1: That's why Jesus said, if any man will come after me, let him deny himself and take up his cross daily and follow me.
2: We are called to bear witness of the light
1: and leave the results to God. Jamie and I married. God gave us a son and then a daughter. In the spring of 2011, I resigned from my job to be full-time missionary to Russia, and we went on deputation for 6 months, visiting many churches to raise support. When we were at 91%, my church in Fargo ordained me and we flew to Moscow. Our daughter was still an infant, yet the airline required a paper ticket at the last minute and we almost missed our flight. Thankfully, God's people were praying for us. Russia has many Orthodox churches and various other Christian denominations, so we set to work. After we found an apartment in our small village, we reached out to people building friendships. A year later, we drove from Moscow to Yekaterinburg. So what do you think of Russia now, Jamie?
2: What a big country.
1: Yes, and we're only halfway there.
2: How far is it to your old hometown?
1: 1,400 miles, about like driving from North Dakota to Texas.
2: We've passed hundreds of villages and towns, even some big cities, and we've seen old cathedrals, but we haven't seen any churches of our denomination.
1: God knows the need. That's why He sent us here.
2: People are so wary when you talk to them about the Lord.
1: I was the same way. But faithful is He that calleth you, who also will do it.
2: Spiritual darkness is the same no matter where you find it.
1: Yes.
2: For we wrestle not against flesh and blood, but against principalities, against powers, against the rulers of the darkness of this world, against spiritual wickedness in high places.
1: Jamie, all we can do is trust in the Lord, share the gospel, and leave the results to the Lord. Jamie was expecting our third baby in 2013, so in the fall we returned to the U.S., While there, we also visited churches to raise additional support.
3: Hello?
1: Jamie, honey, I have good news.
3: What?
1: I spoke at the men's breakfast this morning and I met a man who asked me to make a trip to Russia next month, a temporary consulting job.
3: That's an answer to prayer, Nikolai.
1: God is so good to provide what we need at just the right moment.
3: But my God shall supply all your need according to His riches in glory by Christ Jesus.
1: Amen. I have a layover in Moscow, so I'll see my friend Alexei.
3: You've been witnessing to him a long time, Nikolai.
1: The Lord is not slack concerning His promise, as some men count slackness, but is long-suffering to usward, not willing that any should perish, but that all should come to repentance.
3: I'll be praying for you.
4: You're doing well, Nikolai.
1: Yeah, sure, the Lord made a big difference in my life, Alexei. Trust Him.
4: Life is pointless, old friend. You live, and then you die.
1: I thought same thing before I received Jesus as my Savior. He saved my life when I wanted to end it. He gave me a new life with an eternal purpose.
4: I try to live better since you tell me about God.
1: And this is the record that God hath given to us eternal life. And this life is in His Son. He that hath the Son hath life. and he that hath not the Son of God hath not life.
4: I just realized that I was born and lived as a nihilist, and I structure my life accordingly. But I very much want to be a Christian, a true Christian.
1: I pray for Alexei. In December 2013, our second son was born, and we are waiting for his passport to arrive so we can get back to our little village in Russia to share the gospel. My friend, I urge you to trust in the Lord. He is the propitiation for our sins, and not for ours only, but also for the sins of the whole world.
5: Neither is there salvation in any other, for there is none other name under heaven given among men whereby we must be saved. And that name is the Lord Jesus Christ. The Bible declares in Romans chapter 10 that if thou shalt confess with thy mouth the Lord Jesus and shalt believe in thine heart that God hath raised him from the dead, thou shalt be saved. For with the heart man believeth unto righteousness, and with the mouth confession is made unto salvation. You can do that now, listening friend, wherever you are, whatever your past. For God sent not his Son into the world to condemn the world, but that the world through him might be saved. Won't you consider? If you need help in making this crucial decision for Christ, get in touch with Pacific Garden Mission, 1458 South Canal Street, Chicago, Illinois, 60607. 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

0: By the time I got to high school, abuse was just a way of life for me. I just thought that that was the way it was and that many people were going through that. And I found out that a lot of the girls were not going through the abuse that I was going through. I started acting out and playing up and misbehaving in school. I felt when I spoke to Mom, she was too busy worrying about where Dad was, what Dad was doing. When I spoke to the older siblings, they couldn't be bothered. I had stupid questions. I seemed to feel very lonely all the time, and I just forgot at that point where God was and felt that I didn't need him. Because anyway, when I did need him, he was never around for me. I was living a very, very busy life, working till 2-3 o'clock in the morning and then drinking alcohol till 5 o'clock so that I could get to sleep for a few hours, wake up and then get back to work at 8 o'clock at night. So my life continued and spiraled until I decided I needed to do something different. So I packed my bags and spent 11 months crossing Africa from Zimbabwe all the way through to Switzerland. Met a lady in a missionary who spoke to me about God and gave me a Bible. And that was when I started thinking again that, God, maybe you led me on this trip. And that was the start of me really rethinking, what am I doing with my life? I'd made a decision that, God, this time I'm never going to let you go. I know you've never let me go. It was always me who let go. My return to Jesus was the most amazing feeling that I'd ever experienced. I felt as if this time I'd made a connection with God. My name is Ayolani Hill, and I reclaimed my
1: faith. You know the moment, that instant when your heart hurts terribly from loss or grief. The air seems heavy, hard to breathe. Your mind crawls backward in the dark. And blessedly, you may also know that moment when a wise friend, often without words, reaches out to hold you, fold you while you grieve. That grip is grace, made real because the love and reassurance are real. It doesn't yield in fine-tuned explanations or hang on eloquence. Sometimes the kindest comfort is the silence shared with one who will not let you go. At its most basic level, the grace of God does not rely on words. The psalmist saying, "You have no equal. If I tried to recite all your wonderful deeds, I would never come to the end of them." The fact of Jesus, sent to us before he learned to speak a word, is proof enough that grace is first companionship. The knowledge that we're never left alone, abandoned, or unloved. The wordless Word of God gave witness of the Father's love before he ever preached or taught or healed our wounds. He himself was before all things, and he holds all things together, including us. Stay where you're loved, and stay in grace.
2: Energizing your soul through the inspired Word of God. This is your daily devotional reading.
3: My Life Today, a devotional by Ellen White. June 2nd, Christ Within, the Source of Happiness.

0: Christ within, the source of happiness. Glory ye in his holy name. Let the heart of them rejoice that seek the Lord. 1 Chronicles chapter 16, verse 10. Multitudes crave something which they do not have. They are spending their money for that which is not bread, and their labor for that which satisfieth not. The hungering, thirsting soul will continue to hunger and thirst as long as it partakes of these unsatisfying pleasures. Oh, that every such one would listen to the voice of Jesus. If any man thirst, let him come unto me and drink. Those who drink of the living water will thirst no more. Christ, the wellspring of life, is the fountain of peace and happiness. Let the youth magnify the name of the Lord for his great goodness, his loving mercy, his tender compassion. They can magnify his name by revealing his grace through a well-ordered life and a godly conversation. And as they do this, the disposition is sweetened. Irritability passes away. That heart is the happiest that has Christ as an abiding guest. That home is the most blessed, where godliness is the controlling principle. In the workshop where the peace and heavenly presence of Christ dwells, the workers will be the most trustworthy, the most faithful, and the most efficient. The fear and love of God are seen. In this world, there is neither comfort nor happiness without Jesus. Let us acknowledge him as our friend and Savior. In him are matchless charms. Oh, may we all so live during this brief period of probationary time that we shall reign with him throughout the ceaseless ages of eternity. If Christ abides in the heart by faith, you will be happy, full of praise and joy. My Life Today, June 2nd.
1: I encourage you to be ye doers of the word and not hearers only. Thank you for listening, and be sure to join us tomorrow for your daily devotional reading.

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1: In the book of Revelation, chapter 1, verse 18, Jesus Christ said, "I am he who lives and was dead, and behold, I am alive forevermore. Amen. And have the keys of hell and of death." This past winter, my little boy Seth learned how to snowboard up in the mountains of North Idaho, and he had his first lesson on a Friday. And the next Friday, I knew that he was planning on going up with his teacher up to one of the big slopes. And he was going to be going down with her quite a ways down and pretty fast. And my son, he's an eight-year-old, and he just likes to do things like that. And so the night before he had his second lesson, I met with my family for worship, and we all knelt down and prayed. And I prayed that the Lord Jesus would keep Seth alive and that he wouldn't kill himself on the slopes. Well, on that Friday, he went up and he did his thing, and I prayed for him. And later on that day, I called the house, and my daughter was there, and my little five-year-old girl, and she answered the phone, and she said, "Daddy, Daddy," she said, "Seth is alive." And of course, I was relieved to hear that he made it through going down the big slope. And when she said, "He's alive," I thought about Jesus Christ. Revelation 1, verse 18, Jesus said, "I am he who lives and was dead, and behold, I'm alive forevermore. Amen. And I have the keys of hell and of death." Thank God that Jesus is alive today. He's up in heaven, and he's coming back to take his people home. And because he's alive, we can live with him forever and ever if we choose Jesus as our personal Savior. He's alive, and I want to live forever too. Don't you? You have just heard his voice today.
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1: This Day with God, a devotional by Ellen White. June 2nd, Our Magnanimous Lord.

Our magnanimous Lord. No man can serve two masters, for either he will hate the one and love the other, or else he will hold to the one and despise the other. Ye cannot serve God and mammon. Matthew chapter 6, verse 24. It is plainly written on the unrenewed heart and on a fallen world. All seek their own. Selfishness is the great law of our degenerate nature. Selfishness occupies the place in the soul where Christ should sit enthroned. But the Lord requires perfect obedience, and if we truly desire to serve Him, there will be no question in our minds as to whether we shall obey His requirements.

0: wants or seek our own temporal interests. The Lord of Glory did not consult his convenience or pleasure when he left his station of high command to become a man of sorrows and acquainted with grief, accepting ignominy and death in order to deliver man from the consequence of his disobedience. Jesus died not to save man in his sins, but from his sins. We must leave the error of our ways, take up our cross, and follow Christ, denying self and obeying God at any cost. Those who profess to serve God, yet really serve mammon, will be visited with judgments. None will be justified in a course of disobedience for the sake of worldly profit. If God would excuse one man, he might all. Those who disregard the Lord's express injunction for personal advantage are heaping up for themselves future woe. Christ said, "Is it not written, 'My house shall be called of all nations the house of prayer,' but ye have made it a den of thieves?" Mark chapter 11, verse 17. The people of God should inquire closely if they have not, like the Jews of old, made the house of God a place of merchandise. Many are falling into the sin of sacrificing their religion for the sake of worldly gain, preserving a form of piety, yet giving all the mind to temporal pursuit. But the law of God must be considered first of all and obeyed in spirit and in letter. Jesus, our great exemplar, in his life and death, taught the strictest obedience. He died, the just for the unjust, the innocent for the guilty, that the honor of God's law might be preserved and yet man not utterly perish. God has withheld nothing from man that could promote his happiness or secure to him eternal riches. He has clothed the earth with beauty and furnished it with everything necessary for the comfort of man during his temporal life. This Day with God, June 2nd.
1: I encourage you to be ye doers of the word and not hearers only. 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

0: 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Ron and Marta Davis, Ripples of Influence. In the sleepy little town of Grants Pass, Oregon, there's a truly inspiring story of what your support has helped Amazing Facts accomplish. Located behind the local Seventh-day Adventist Church is a remarkable television ministry. It's here we caught up with Ron and Marta Davis to hear their amazing story.
1: Marta and I moved from Southern California in 1995 up to Southern Oregon. We're living in our fifth wheel trailer and had about four channels that we could get in, and Better Life Broadcasting Network, it was one of those stations. And I happened to turn it on there one day, hadn't seen it before, and there was this fellow on there who was talking about, I'll never forget the topic, is the devil in charge of hell? And it caught my attention, and it was Doug Batchelor.
2: I was not one to watch television much. I hardly ever watched it. And when Ron started watching Amazing Facts and said, Marta, you have to see this. You have to see what this guy's saying. It's not what we have been taught. Then I just got glued to the set. And all these truths that were coming out that I had never really understood before. And I had my Bible with me and spent a lot of time in the Word.
1: The Lord has worked miracles with Marta and I in leading us into the truth. In my Bible studies before I was Seventh-day Adventist Christian, there was a lot that I didn't understand.
2: As we were watching Doug Batchelor teach these sessions, we would find that he would say something, we'd say, well, that's not in the Bible that way. And then we'd look, and sure enough, it was.
1: After watching and studying for about a year and a half, we did join the local Seventh-day Adventist church up here in Grants Pass.
2: We had no idea that when we came into the truth by watching Amazing Facts and Better Life TV and 3ABN, how that would all lead us into a position where we were actually in his ministry. We were working for him.
1: And it worked out to where we became station managers in 2000. We thought maybe that would be for 6 or 8 months until they found someone who was really qualified to do this work. But it just worked out to where it continued on. And
2: we get calls all the time, and I can refer people to the websites like Sabbath Truth or to Amazing Facts website to watch other programming. They just love Doug Batchelor and the programs that are on, and the Sabbath school lessons and all the different things that are there. And we have given out over 10,000 of the Hidden Truth magazines at our camp meetings and at our fair booths and the different things that we do.
1: We get a lot of phone calls here at Better Life, and most every phone call from people who are new viewers or calling for the first time always mention Amazing Facts and Doug Batchelor.
2: The people who call in just love Amazing Facts. They love watching it. They are so blessed by the truths that are presented there by Doug, and how sincere he is, and how friendly, and how easy it is to understand what he's saying, and how clear the truths are. And they're kind of like we were. They wonder why they never saw it before.
1: It's a fulfilling thing to do, to be involved in a ministry like this that reaches out throughout all of Oregon now and parts of Northern California. And we have that joy that God gives us to continue on every day.
0: Isn't it amazing to see how God touched Ron and Marta's hearts through the ministry of Amazing Facts? 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

On some bright Tuesday, when we're feeling poised, benevolent, and calm, we set our minds to finally forgive the one who's wrong we can't forget. It's all an act of will, we say. And so we try to unremember their insulting words, the money borrowed that never was returned, the way they turned their backs to be with finer friends. And like all good intentions, it lasts an hour or two or even 10 until the insult twists again, or we are snubbed or mocked or cleaning up for them. Our righteous anger burns like bile, for now we have fresh evidence of malice. The wellspring of forgiveness is the heart from which it starts. Forgive one another just as God forgave you because of what Christ has done, the scripture urges. We can't forgive until we know, again, how much the Father has forgiven us for all the insults to His grace, for how we misused gifts He gave, for when we turned our backs on Christ. Only forgiven folk forgive. The grace we give is grace we have received. We make none by ourselves. For by grace you have been saved through faith, and this is not your own doing. It is the gift of God. So stay in grace.

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1: In Proverbs chapter 16, verse 18, the Bible says, "Pride goeth before destruction, and a haughty spirit before a fall." Some time ago, I was driving down a highway, and I looked on the side of the road, and I saw a big sign, and it was an advertisement for the United States Navy. Now, I certainly respect the Navy, but what I saw taught me a spiritual lesson. There was a picture of an ocean and a submarine that was way down below the water, the surface of the water, and the caption said, "Our pride runs deep." And as I kept driving, I thought about that line, that advertisement for the Navy, "Our pride runs deep." And I thought about Lucifer and how pride is really what got the whole world, or the whole universe, into the mess that it's in. Lucifer became proud after he tempted Adam and Eve. Down throughout human history, people have been proud. Pride is a very terrible thing. And the Bible says that pride goes before destruction, and a haughty spirit before a fall. Jesus continually teaches humility. In Matthew chapter 11, verse 28, he said, "Come to me, all you who labor and are heavy laden, and I will give you rest." And then he said, "Learn of me, for I am meek and lowly in heart, and you will find rest for your souls." Somebody else once said, "Pride is the president of hell." If we're going to overcome sin and prepare for heaven through Jesus Christ and His grace, we've got to overcome pride, give it up, and learn to be humble in heart. Proverbs 16:18, "Pride goes before destruction, and a haughty spirit before a fall."
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1: Our Daily Bread, June 2nd. 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

Watch therefore. Watch therefore, for ye know not what hour your Lord doth come. But know this, that if the good man of the house had known in what watch the thief would come, he would have watched, and would not have suffered his house to be broken up. Therefore, be ye also ready, for in such an hour as ye think not, the Son of Man cometh. Matthew chapter 24, verses 42 to 44. The coming of Christ is nearer than when we first believed. The great controversy is nearing its end. The judgments of God are in the land. They speak in solemn warning, saying, "Be ye also ready, for in such an hour as ye think not, the Son of Man cometh." Matthew chapter 24, verse 44. But there

0: Salvation are fast passing. We have no time, not a moment to lose. Let us not be found sleeping on guard. Let no one say in his heart or by his works, "My Lord delayeth his coming." Let the message of Christ's soon return sound forth in earnest words of warning. Let us persuade men and women everywhere to repent and flee from the wrath to come. Let us arouse them to immediate preparation, for we little know what is before us. Let ministers and lay members go forth into the ripening fields to tell the unconcerned and indifferent to seek the Lord while he may be found. The workers will find their harvest wherever they proclaim the forgotten truths of the Bible. They will find those who will accept the truth and will devote their lives to winning souls to Christ. The Lord is soon to come, and we must be prepared to meet him in peace. Let us be determined to do all in our power to impart light to those around us. We are not to be sad, but cheerful, and we are to keep the Lord Jesus ever before us. He is soon coming, and we must be ready and waiting for his appearing. Oh, how glorious it will be to see him and be welcomed as his redeemed ones. Long have we waited, but our hopes is not to grow dim. If we can but see the King in his beauty, we shall be forever blessed. I feel as if I must cry aloud, homeward bound. We are nearing the time when Christ will come in power and great glory to take his ransomed ones to their eternal home. This passage was taken from Councils to the Church, page 356. Our Daily Bread, June 2nd.
1: I encourage you to be ye doers of the word and not hearers only. Thank you for listening, and be sure to join us tomorrow for your daily devotional reading.

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justice issue.

0: My name is Diana Dixon. I'm a professional truck driver. And August the 4th, 2011, I stopped to help in an accident.
1: Diana Dixon also tried to help. She parked her semi, jumped out, and headed toward the pickup. That's when she saw vehicles barreling toward her. So she reacted by jumping off 475 to a road below.
0: Well, a pickup had clipped a semi, and I stopped to help, and I saw it in the mirror. So I walked back. Gentleman told me, he says, hey, you know, everything's okay. They called 911. And I looked over at the pickup, and there was a black pickup over there, and he was okay. At about that time, I don't know how far I walked, but I walked far enough, and a semi hit him, and it imploded. I knew it was going to hit me. I had 30 seconds to decide, and I decided to jump.
2: Yeah, I jumped off the bridge. My back broke.
3: Where are you at?
2: I don't know.
0: Fractured my pelvis in 24 places, 5 broken ribs, C5 neck fracture. I had a collapsed lung. I had a lacerated bladder. I was bleeding internally. I had no marks on the outside of me at all but a scrape where my arm had scraped the concrete. From the chest down, I was on fire. I was a dispatcher for a year after the accident, and I went back and finished my degree. And I went to Pittsburgh, threw a backpack over my back, walked like all the other students. I ran a marathon, and since then I've been back to truck driving. There was a gentleman I worked with, and one day he was walking in, and he walked up to my desk, and I was reading my Bible. And he says, are you a believer? And I said, yes. And he gave me some amazing facts, study guides. And it was an eye-opening experience for me. I mean, I started reading them, and I had a bunch of questions to ask him. So I got online, and I got on the Amazing Facts webpage. And I just found that information just that I'd never known. I went back to work as a truck driver because that was my ministry. It was my ministry before the accident. And I was driving down the road, and I just needed a connection. And I was flipping through, and somehow I ended up on YouTube. And next thing I know, Amazing Facts, one of those things, would come up there, and I listened to it. I'm driving down the road. I got 11 hours of driving. So I listened to one, I listened to another one, and the more I listened to him, everything that I thought in my heart, I just click onto one of his YouTubes, and there he was giving me the answer. I walked in a Seventh-day Adventist church for the first time, and I felt at home. I was baptized in the Seventh-day Adventist church because I had found the truth that I just was searching for and I'd been praying about. Amazing Facts has been such an inspiration and important for my coming back into ministry that I want to be able to give back to anyone that I can. And Amazing Facts is the backbone of my ministry. My name is Diana Dixon. Thank you.

She was very gracious in accepting my apology, we say with heartfelt admiration. He gave a very gracious speech in light of the circumstances, we add, aware he could have done differently. Our common references to grace reveal we most always link it to something that didn't have to be done that way, or someone who made a noble choice to rise above the normal human lust for power, wealth, or influence. Grace is always a choice, even in difficult, vexing moments. And there we find a useful definition of God's gracious acts toward us. They are always some things he was never obligated to do. It is a choice, a principled, character-driven, even painful decision to offer us his love and his forgiveness, even when we spat on his son and beat him badly and laughed at his extremity and mocked him as he died. If God were not gracious, all who have ever lived would be doomed. For there is no distinction, since all have sinned and fall short of the glory of God. But grace is real. Forgiveness happens, and broken lives are made brand new. In every hour, on every day, the Father offers the mercy we will neither merit nor deserve. And all for the deep satisfaction he receives of seeing us embraced and welcomed into the kingdom of his Son. So stay in grace.

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1: In the book of Proverbs, chapter 18, verse 21, the Bible says that death and life are in the power of the tongue, and they that love it shall eat the fruit of it. About a month ago, I was at a church potluck, and I was going through the line, and I saw a big bowl in front of me of what looked like delicious purple cabbage. And so I loaded up and put it on my plate, and then I went and sat down next to my wife and her mother. And we struck up a conversation. I took a bite of the cabbage, and my wife's mother looked at me and said, "How do you like the cabbage?" And I just responded honestly, and I said, "Well, actually, I don't really care for it. I don't like it." And then she looked at me and she said, "Oh, I'm sorry, I made it." And then I was pretty embarrassed, and I thought about the classic statement, insert foot into mouth. And that's what I did. I was sorry I said it, but she's a nice lady, and she forgave me. And obviously, you know, that was an embarrassing moment, but it wasn't of eternal consequences. But the Bible tells us that what we say can affect people's lives for good or for evil. It can affect people for eternity. Life and death, Proverbs says, are in the power of the tongue, and they that love it shall eat the fruit of it. Jesus Christ wants us to be careful of the things that we say. Everything we say has an impact on somebody's heart, somebody's life, and our words are more important than we realize. Death and life, the Bible says, are in the power of the tongue, and they that love it shall eat the fruit of it. You have just heard His voice today.
0: To watch more 2-minute devotionals, go to hisvoicetoday.com.

0: friends, this is Doug Batchelor. Would you like to hear an amazing fact? On September 1st, 1859, the Carrington Super Flare, the largest solar flare in modern history, struck the Earth, causing the most powerful geomagnetic storm ever recorded. For one thing, this made the Northern Lights, or the Aurora Borealis, so powerful they were visible from the Caribbean islands, and they were so bright over the Rockies that many thought it was morning. On a more serious note, this solar storm also caused failure of telegraph lines across Europe and North America. In an instant, the communication system on which millions depend was fried. It's believed that if a solar flare of this scale hit the world today, it would suddenly wipe out the internet and modern communications on a global scale. The Bible teaches there was another time when an international communications breakdown resulted from heavenly phenomenon. Stay with us, friends. We're going to learn more as Amazing Facts brings you this edition of Bible Answers Live.
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2: My name is John Ross. Good evening, listening friends. Pastor Doug. Let's begin the program with prayer. Father, once again, we thank you that we can study your word together. We ask for your blessing upon this program. Be with those who are listening. We pray for wisdom as we search the scriptures. For we ask this in Jesus' name. Amen.
0: Amen.
2: Pastor Doug, you opened the program by talking about a major communication breakdown. It was an interesting the fact you shared, the solar flare. But then you mentioned a communications breakdown that was initiated from heaven. Now, you're not talking about the sun or some other planet in space.
0: No, I worded that carefully. I think you knew where I was going. Yeah, there was a major communication breakdown. If you read in the Bible, in the book of Genesis, chapter 11, it says, there was a time when the whole earth spoke one language. And it came to pass that as the people journeyed from the east, they found a plain in the land of Shinar. And there they dwelt, and they said, let's build a tower that's top reaches to heaven. And let's make a name for ourselves. But in verse 5, it says, the Lord came down to see the city and the tower which the sons of men had built. And the Lord said, indeed, the people are one, and they have one language. And this is what they begin to do now. Nothing that they purpose will be withheld from them. Come, let us go down and there confuse or confound their language, that they may not understand one another's speech. And so the Lord scattered them abroad from there all over the face of the earth, and they ceased building the city. Therefore the name of it is called Babel, because there the Lord confused the language of all the earth, and from there the Lord scattered them abroad across the face of all the earth. And of course that was later known as Babylon. And the reason that you call a baby a baby is because babies babble. And, you know, when we say someone is babbling, and that harkens back to Babylon. But there was a major communication breakdown. You could say their internet went down, or their satellite cell phone, something went down, but suddenly they couldn't understand each other. Now, it's interesting here because man was rebelling against God. God had told them to scatter across the world, to multiply, to fill the earth. They didn't want to do it. Maybe they were afraid of another flood, and so they were building a tower to save themselves. Or they're instituting some man-made worship through this tower like they do with the the pyramids you find around the world where they offer sacrifice on the pinnacle. But this is sort of the counter of what happens in the New Testament. Here in the Old Testament, you have the language of man being confused because of disobedience. In the New Testament, at Pentecost, the Holy Spirit is poured out, and suddenly the disciples are able to communicate once again in all these different languages that they did not formerly know. Now, maybe we've got some friends that are listening and wonder, where does Babylon fit into future prophecy? And what is meant by Babylon? And what is this gift of tongues? It seems like the curse of Babylon, or Babel, was reversed at Pentecost, and they were able to freely communicate. Jesus said, I'll give you the ability to speak with other tongues. And God still blesses with that supernatural ability to communicate. And we believe in all the gifts of the Spirit here, but probably one of the gifts of the Spirit that is the most misunderstood in the churches and often misapplied is the gift of tongues. We may have some friends listening out there that are wanting to know, what does the Bible really teach on the subject of tongues? And we have a free offer for those that are interested.
2: We have a book entitled Understanding Tongues, and it's free if you'd call our resource line. The number is 800-835-6747. That number once again, 800-835-6747. And you can ask for the book, Understanding Tongues, and we'll be happy to send it to you. Also, you know, Pastor Doug, we're streaming this program again this evening live on the internet. So anyone who is close to their computer, they can go to live.amazingfacts.org. That is live.amazingfacts.org. And you'll not only be able to hear us, but you'll be able to see us for what it's worth here in the studio. Well, with that, we're going to go to our first caller this evening, Pastor Doug. We have E. Frank, who is listening in New York, New York. E. Frank, welcome to the program.
3: Yes, thank you, Pastor Ross and Pastor Batchelor. My question for you gentlemen tonight is as follows. I'm just interested in finding out, with the world tumultuous the way it is, acts of criminality throughout our country and throughout our political embargoes being raised upon the U.S. again through Israel and other ways, do you think that, based on the Book of Revelation, are we going through a sequestered form of tribulation as stated in the Book of Revelation, or as of yet we have not seen revelation come upon us? According to the Book of Revelation, we have not reached the point of great tribulation, and will we see the great tribulation in our lifetime? Because I really don't believe we're in that point in time right now.
0: Okay, good question. When you read in Matthew 24 about this great tribulation, Jesus is quoting from, matter of fact, he says, whoever reads the prophet Daniel, let him understand. If you go to Daniel chapter 12, it talks about when Michael stands up, he says, there will be a time of trouble such as there never has been since there was a nation, even unto that same time. Jesus, speaking of two things. One, following the destruction of Jerusalem, Jesus said there would be there was a great tribulation during the destruction of Jerusalem. And then during the dark ages of the church, there was a great tribulation that came upon the people of God with a tremendous persecution, like the Inquisition was part of that. Millions died for their faith. And then there's going to be a great tribulation. The ultimate great tribulation is the seven last plagues in Revelation chapter 15 and 16. No, we haven't seen that yet. I mean, you think about the plagues that fell on Egypt and what that caused, the idea of that happening again. Is, you know, that's pretty serious, and we haven't seen that yet.
2: You know, Pastor Dick, something else related to that. In Revelation chapter 7, John in vision sees four angels holding back the four winds of strife, and then another angel is seen coming from the direction of heaven, coming from the east, and he says with a loud voice to the four angels who are holding back the winds of strife, do not let them go until we have sealed the servants of God on their foreheads. Mm-hmm. So prior to the great tribulation, the outpouring of the seven last plagues, there is this sealing that takes place. What's interesting is it does seem, based upon what's happening in the world today, that those winds of strife are beginning to blow. God is still holding his hand over things, and we know that probation is not yet closed for the world. The plagues have not yet begun to fall, but we can see the signs that something is coming. Even people who are not religious seem to sense that something significant is about to happen.
0: Mm-hmm. Absolutely. So I appreciate that. Now, I'm trying to think. We don't really have a lesson that talks so much about the plagues. We do have the one that talks about the signs of the second coming,
2: mm-hmm.
0: and that would be the ultimate deliverance.
2: That's right. E. Frank, or anyone wanting to learn more about signs related to the coming of Jesus and how Jesus will come, we have a study guide called The Ultimate Deliverance. If you'd call our resource line, 800-835-6747, and ask for the study guide, The Ultimate Deliverance. That number again is 800-835-6747. We have Dennis, who is listening from Minnesota. Dennis, welcome to the program. Dennis, you're on the air.
4: Good evening, Pastor Doug and Pastor Ross.
0: Evening.
2: Good evening.
4: My question is about the millennium, the thousand-year period.
0: Mm-hmm.
4: I wanted to know, where is Satan at this time? Has the White Throne Judgment happened? Where are the saints at this time? Are there people living, wicked or saints, during this time? They're reprocreating during that time. I just kind of wanted you to fill me in. I'm a little confused.
0: Well, you know, there's a lot of confusing things taught about the millennium, and that is a good question. First of all, most of the information, not all, but much of the information about the millennium comes from Revelation 20. And it talks about Satan being bound. What confuses people, one thing, it says he's bound in the bottomless pit. And, you know, why the King James translators chose those English words for the word abusos. It says Satan is bound in the abusos. And we all have heard someone say the abyss. And it's talking about the deep, the darkness. That's the same word that is used in Genesis to describe the world before its creation. The earth was void and without form. It was an abusos. And you also find that in Jeremiah chapter 4, I think it's verse 23.
2: That's right.
0: Where he says, I beheld the earth and it mm-hmm. was without form.
2: And void.
0: But this time when Jeremiah says the earth is without form, he's talking about the future, because he said it's broken down by the presence of the Lord and by his fierce anger. And it says all the cities are laid waste. So during the 1,000 years, Satan is bound. The bottomless pit is the world after all of the saints are raptured out of it. The dead in Christ alive are caught up. I'm sorry, the dead in Christ are caught up. Those who are alive that belongs to Christ are caught up. Jesus said, I go to prepare a place for you. I'll come receive you unto myself and take you back, essentially, to the mansions he's prepared. So we basically evacuate the world. Behind Christ's coming, destruction is left, and the wicked are devoured by the brightness of his coming, according to, I think it's 1 Thessalonians. And so during that 1,000 years, this planet is an abyss. It's a dark abusos. That's what the word means. It's not, people think there's some wormhole out there in the cosmos where Satan is being tossed in forever, falling downward, a bottomless pit. But, you know, one more example. In Luke chapter 8, that demoniac, when the demons were in that man, they said, don't cast us out into the nothingness, the abusos. That means no one to tempt, no one to manipulate. And so during the 1,000 years, Satan and his angels are confined to this dark, destroyed world covered with the slain of his rebellion. And the righteous live and reign with Christ in heaven.
2: Mm-hmm.
4: Yeah, that's a good place for Satan.
0: Yeah, he's going to be a workaholic with nothing to do.
4: Yeah, that's great.
0: So we'll
4: perish after that, won't he?
0: What's that?
4: Will Satan and the wicked all perish after that and never be known again?
0: Yes, you read in Revelation 20, at the end of the 1,000 years, the New Jerusalem comes down. That's actually and then it tells us Satan is loose from his prison because he's now got all the wicked who are resurrected for judgment to tempt. It says that he's loose for a season. He tries to rally all the wicked against the city of God. And then you have the great white throne judgment. God then rains fire down out of heaven upon them and burns them up. Now, that's a summary of... You got more on that, Pastor Ross?
2: I was going to mention, we have a study guide dealing with the subject of the millennium, the 1,000 years. And it's a broad, deep subject focused on Revelation chapter 20. And we'd encourage anyone wanting to learn more about that to call our resource line. Ask for the study guide, 1,000 Years of Peace.
0: How much does it cost?
2: You know, the price is right. It's just call. Free. That's what's required. That's right.
0: Free. Is someone going to be knocking on my door tomorrow if I ask for that lesson?
2: Not if you call and ask, no.
0: Not tomorrow anyway.
2: And you can also go online. Go to amazingfacts.org and you can read the lesson there and you can enroll in our free correspondence Bible course. Next call is Virginia, and she's listening from Bronx, New York. Virginia, welcome to the program.
5: Hi, Pastor. I just have a question on the significance of figs in the Bible. It's the Lord constantly referred to it. He cursed one. I see it in the Old Testament. I'm just curious about that.
0: You know, that is a good question. Of course, Adam and Eve tried to cover their nakedness with fig leaves. That's where figs first appear in the Bible. Figs are one of the most numerous trees in the world, where you've got the conifers growing in the northern and southern regions up by the poles. You've got the figs seem to grow around the middle of the earth, all over the planet, everywhere from India to South America to Africa. You've got hundreds of varieties of figs. But it was a fig tree that Jesus cursed because it had leaves but no fruit. And it represents the nation of Israel's self-righteousness. They had all the outward leaves of and all the trappings of religion, but they didn't have the fruits of the Spirit. And so in Matthew 24, Jesus says, "Behold the fig tree and all the trees. And when their shoot is tender, you'll know that summer is near." Some have wondered if this is a prophecy talking about Israel having some kind of resurgence before Jesus returns. But the fig tree... And that big tree in Daniel, it doesn't say what kind of tree it is, but some have wondered, was it a giant fig tree in Daniel chapter 3? No, 4.
2: Four.
0: The big tree in Daniel chapter 4. So, and many have wondered if the fig tree is a symbol of Israel. And sometimes fig leaves without the fruit represented self-righteousness. Jesus came to Israel looking for fruit, and he saw the religion, but... not the fruit, and so the tree was cursed. And some have understood that meant that the curse fell on the nation, not the people.

0: but cast them down to hell and deliver them unto chains of darkness to be reserved until judgment. Are they there now? And is Lucifer the only one out tormenting everybody?
1: Well, Lucifer is an angel. All of the angels are waiting for judgment in this world. They have been basically sequestered on this planet. This planet is something of a graveyard. It's a Lazarus house of sin. Jesus calls the devil the prince of this world. And so that place of darkness where the devils are held is here. You remember when Jesus began his ministry.
0: Are they in chains now?
1: Well, that's they're chained to this world. That doesn't mean they can't sin. I mean, it doesn't mean they can't tempt anyone. When Christ began his ministry, he went into a synagogue and a demon-possessed man said, "Jesus, have you come to torment us before the time?" They know. They're reserved, waiting for judgment. The devil used to go to and fro through the universe, trying to find other worlds to tempt, and he's isolated to this planet right now.
0: Okay.
1: And so I think that's what it's saying.
2: And also the word there that's translated from the Greek, referring to hell, it represents the domain of Satan, sort of darkness, wickedness, death.
1: That's Hades, is it right?
2: Hades. It's also, it's Tartarus is Tartarus, the word in the
1: okay,
2: Greek.
1: Yeah.
2: But it represents sort of darkness and wickedness. And so you have the wicked angels, Satan's angels, bound on this earth in that condition of wickedness, waiting for final judgment.
1: Yeah, appreciate
0: Can I give you another real quick one?
1: Okay, real quick.
0: John 12:25. He that loveth his life shall lose it, and he that hateth his life shall, in this world, shall have eternal life.
1: Yeah, quick answer for that.
0: You're not supposed to love your life now?
1: No, what he means is that if you live your life, Jesus is saying, if we live our life selfishly for now, for our gratification in this life, says you lose everything. If you let go of your life now, that's what it means by losing your life. For Christ's sake, he then gives it back to you, and we get to live for him. That's where happiness comes from. That's why Jesus said it's more blessed to give than receive. The first thing you give is your life. You're more blessed if you give your life to Christ than if you try and live a selfish existence. Hey, I appreciate your question. We're going to keep moving here because we got a few lined up.
2: We've got Roy, who's listening from New York, New York. Roy, welcome to the program.
3: Yes, good evening, brothers.
1: Evening.
3: I have a question. It's kind of minor, but it's intriguing. In Matthew 10:3, but when he was naming the 10 apostles, there's one verse where it says, I might be saying it wrong, Levius, surname Thaddeus?
1: Levius, whose surname was Thaddeus, yes.
3: Yeah. What I've researched, Thaddeus is supposed to mean another name for Judas, which is one of the apostles. But I don't understand the first one. What is it?
1: Some of them had two names, just like when it says Levius, whose surname was Thaddeus. People were often like Bartimaeus, the son of Timaeus. They would a common name was also given another name to help identify him, and. You might be right. There were two Judases that were apostles, and obviously this is not Judas Iscariot because he's in the same list later on.
2: You know something else interesting about that? I'm just actually looking at a commentary on that particular verse, and you could look at various Greek manuscripts. They render it slightly different. Some say Thaddeus or Labius called Thaddeus. So it appears as though he was referred to as Thaddeus for the most part, but his real name was Labius, so maybe almost like a nickname that he had.
1: I think his name, you read in Luke 16, and it tells us that Labius Thaddeus was Judas, the brother of James, because the list of apostles in Luke 6:16 has that one name is switched there. So he probably had another name. They wanted to deliberately not confuse him with the traitor, but he had the same name. And Judas was one of the most common names. Judas is really the Greek way of saying Judah. And the Jews are the sons of David, all from the tribe of Judah. It was one of the most common names. It was like the name John, similar to Jean.
2: That's right.
1: Hey, appreciate your question, Roy. Hope that helped a little.
2: We've got Christina, who is listening from Bronx, New York. Christina, you're on the air.
4: Yes, good evening, Pastors.
1: Evening.
4: I have a question. It's on Genesis 6:2-4,
1: uh-huh.
4: About the sons of men.

0: Sons of Men.
1: The sons of God who knew the daughters of men?
0: Yeah. Yes.
1: Are you wondering who they were?
0: Yeah.
1: This is your lucky day. Oh, I don't believe in luck, though.
0: Some people
1: we get
0: say
1: this question
0: angels,
1: so
0: but
1: often.
0: I don't know about that.
1: We wrote a book on this that we'll send you for free. It's an easy, it's a little booklet. It's a sermon book, but you'll find it inspiring and informative. Quickly, I'll answer you, but I want you to also call for the free book on it. These sons of God were the descendants of Seth. After Adam and Eve, Cain took his wife and they went east. Seth and Adam and Eve stayed closer to the garden. Their children did not intermarry. The children of Seth were loyal to God. They were called the sons of God. It says in the New Testament in John, 1 John chapter 3, "Behold what manner of love the Father has bestowed on us, that we should be called sons of God." So believers are called the children of God. And so when the children of Seth intermarried with the daughters of men were the daughters of Cain, the holiness that they'd maintained through separation was lost. And then it says the thoughts of men's hearts were only evil continually. Through intermarriage, they got into all kinds of trouble. Hey, so please, Christina, send for the book, Who Are the Sons of God? We'll send that to you. Free.
2: The number to call is 800-835-6747. And just ask for the book, Who Are the Sons of God? And we'll send it to you. Again, 800-835-6747. We have Steve, who is calling from Walla Walla, Washington. Steve, welcome to the program.
3: Hi, Pastor.
1: Hi. Hey, we've got about 2 minutes before our break. Steve, can we help you in that short time?
3: Oh, I got that one.
1: Sorry.
3: Okay.
1: You got that time slot. Sorry.
3: So what kind of qualifications does Jesus have to be our sacrifice, our lamb? Like, I don't get it.
1: Well, first of all, the only thing that could die for the creation that had rebelled is the Creator. And the Bible tells us...
3: I don't get that. Like,
1: Christ...
3: Can't anyone do for us?
1: Well, one sinless man might feasibly die for one sinful man, trading places.
3: I've heard that answer before, but...
1: But how can one man die for the sins of an entire race of people unless he is the Creator, or his life somehow merits the value of all those creations? And the only life that could cover that would be the life of God himself. Because he's the source of every other creation. And Christ lived a perfect life. So he basically he embraced the suffering of the whole world.
2: You know, there's degrees to life. We don't consider the life of, maybe an ant equal to the life of man, and we shouldn't. And so likewise, the life of God is so much greater than the life of man, because God made all things, and we come from God. And to have the Creator lay down his life as a sacrifice for those who he made, that's an incredible sacrifice, and his life is well qualified to take the place of the lives of all who have ever sinned.
1: Mm-hmm.
3: Do you think when we go to heaven, he'll answer our questions?
1: Will the Lord answer questions for us in heaven?
3: Yes.
1: Well, I believe so. Mm-hmm. It tells us that, we're going to commune. He's inviting us. Come, let us reason together. I think that when we're in the kingdom, he will.
2: You know, the good news is, even though we might not fully understand how that sacrifice of Christ covers our sins, the good news is we can accept that sacrifice of Christ. And we can look forward to being saved and asking God all of these aspects that might be difficult for us to understand now.
1: Absolutely. Yeah, I appreciate your question, Steve. We do need to go to a break in just a moment. And for our friends that are listening, don't forget we have a free offer we're making available tonight dealing with the subject of the gift of tongues. If you'd like to know more about that, it's called Understanding Tongues. A lot of churches wonder, what is this speaking in tongues? Is it still relevant today? Is it one of the gifts of the Spirit? If it is supposed to be a gift, then where does it fit in? And how is it utilized? How does it manifest? All you've got to do is call that toll-free number, and we'll send you the book, Understanding Tongues, 800-835-6747, and it's a free gift. You're listening to Bible Answers Live. Hey, Pastor Ross, you know, there's a website we haven't told anyone about lately. We did a little YouTube video a few years ago on the subject of the name of Antichrist. If you look that up, you'll find it. We've had 250,000 people have viewed that that video, and it leads to a website. Everyone wonders about 666. What does that number mean? And who is the beast, and what is the mark of the beast? There is a website called 666 Truth. 666 Truth. People will find it, I think, very interesting. Some of the titles there: Who is the Antichrist? 666 and the Mark. The USA in Bible Prophecy. We even have a little Antichrist quiz. And the truth about 666. And so, friends, take a drink of water, a breath. Go visit 666 Truth. Don't go away. We've got more Bible questions coming your way. And stay tuned.
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1: Oh, .org. Thank you. I'm glad you corrected me. Sometimes I get mixed up during my sermon, and I ask them, I say, folks, why didn't you stop me? Save me from myself. All right. Yeah, live.amazingfacts.org, and that's the streaming address. Yep, and my name's Doug Batchelor.
2: And my name's still Jean Ross. Pass it out. Let's go straight to the phone lines. We get as many calls in. Chris, listening from Toronto, Canada. Chris, welcome to Bible Answers Live.
6: Hi, Dr. Doug Batchelor. I wanted to ask you a question about Queen Sheba, if she had a baby, because I know in the Bible, I don't see her having any baby with King Solomon, but they were saying that she had a baby named Menelik.
1: Yes, there's a famous legend that's mostly embraced in Ethiopia.
6: Yeah.
1: That Solomon and Sheba had a romantic interlude, and there was a baby, and that later they gave the Ark of the Covenant, Solomon gave the Ark of the Covenant to this illegitimate child of Sheba's. There's not a fragment in any scripture about that. This is a legend that rose up actually probably 300 or 400 years after Christ, after Jerusalem was destroyed. Now, one reason we know that's not true is just the whole story about the Ark being sent down to Ethiopia by Solomon. Well, you can read in the time of Hezekiah, the Ark was still in the temple because it tells what was in the Ark. And Hezekiah comes hundreds of years after Solomon. So there's nothing in the Bible that supports that. There's nothing in the Bible that tells us that Solomon needed, you know, 1,001 wives. He already had 1,000. He did not need one more in the Queen of Sheba.
6: Yes.
1: And so...
6: And there's no relations to Haile Selassie?
1: No, they all love to say that. And, you know, it's very romantic. And he was a great emperor of Ethiopia, but... you really can't prove that there's any bloodline. Now, I think you can make a case that the Ethiopian eunuch that Philip preached to did bring the gospel down to Ethiopia.
6: I feel that's the case.
1: Yeah. But some different legends grew up around that, but you don't find anything in Scripture or any real legitimate history that talks about Solomon and Sheba. Hollywood made a movie about it.
6: Okay.
1: But Hollywood also has Moses having an affair with the Pharaoh's wife. So, none of that's in the Bible. That's just Hollywood's take on things. Hey, I appreciate your question.
6: Thank you very much. I appreciate that.
1: You're welcome. I don't know that we don't really have a book on that subject, but...
2: No, I don't think we do.
1: We have a lesson that has the Ark of the Covenant on the cover, talking about the Ten Commandments.
2: That's right. Written in Stone is what it's entitled. If you'd like to receive more information on that, give us a call on our resource line, 800-835-6747. You can ask for the study guide dealing with the Ten Commandments, written on stone. Our next call is Greg, and he's listening from Ohio. Greg, welcome to the program.
7: Good evening. Is this Pastor Doug?
1: It is.
7: Hey, what a pleasure to speak with you.
1: Likewise.
7: My question is on Genesis chapter 9:3. It's very short. I'll read it. It says, "Every moving thing that liveth shall be meat for you, even as the green herb have I given you all things." And my question is that until Noah came out of the ark, people never ate any meat at all, correct?
1: Well, there's no record until after the flood. But God does make a distinction between clean and unclean animals before they got on the boat.
7: Right, and that was after studying Genesis, and was that between the time of Adam and Noah, that the clean animals were for sacrifice only, and that between the time of Noah and Abraham, that basically that people could eat, what he says, all things that moveth, and that when the dietary laws were set down, that was one way of God to, another way to distinct Israel from everybody else, and that only things that were fit for God would be fit for people.
1: What you find is in Genesis 7:2, when Noah is basically... placing things in the ark, God says, "Of every clean beast you shall take to you by sevens, the male and his female, the beasts that are not clean by two." And so it's believed by most commentators, so the reason that some beasts were classified as clean and others as unclean is only clean beasts could be eaten. And so later, and there are quite a few different animals in that clean category, the Lord is saying, of all these creatures, meaning the clean ones, you can eat them because all the vegetation had been destroyed. But just suppose that God had said, you can eat of the unclean animals, and here you've only got two of the unclean animals. You eat one of them, and they're extinct immediately. And so it really was talking about the clean beasts.
2: Also, just to add to that, verse 3, Genesis chapter 3, every moving thing that liveth shall be food for you. And then there's sort of a qualification of that following. I have given you all things, even as the green herbs. Now, the green herbs there is also translated as vegetation. Obviously, God does not expect us to eat everything that grows. You can't
1: poison
2: eat everything
1: ivy.
2: That grows. That wouldn't be good.
1: No.
2: So, there is a distinction with reference to the plant kingdom, what you can eat and what you can't eat. And likewise, we find there is a distinction between the animal kingdom, the animals that are fit to eat and the animals that are not fit to eat. One assumes in verse 3 that Abraham had a very good understanding as to what animals are considered clean and what animals are clean and what animals are unclean, because he was offering the clean animals for sacrifice.
1: Mm-hmm.
2: So, if you look at before and after, this is not God saying that anything that moves, including, hamsters or whatever else, can be eaten. No, there is a distinction.
1: I've never used that as a word picture before.
2: I was trying to picture something in my mind.
1: That would be outrageous. Yeah, well, I would not want to eat a hamster.
2: I thought of hamster because my daughter's hamster died this past week. That's probably why. But
1: well, I hope it's not in the freezer.
2: No, it's not in a freezer.
1: All right. Well, hey, appreciate your question, Greg.
2: You know, we do have a study guide dealing with the subject of what God's plan is for us to eat. It's called God's Free Health Plan. And we'll send that to anyone wanting to know more about the subject, how you can live healthy and longer. The number to call is 800-835-6747. You can ask for the study guide, God's Free Health Plan. Our next call is Charles, and he's calling from South Carolina. Charles, welcome to the program.
8: Good evening, Pastor Doug and Pastor Ross. My question is concerning God's timeline.
1: Okay.
8: I think I remember you saying in a previous broadcast that Adam was formed in 4004 B.C.
1: Well, let me just clarify. What you've heard me say is that Bishop Usher had a famous chronology where he added up the ages in the Bible. He came up with 4004. I don't know that, and many would disagree, give or take a few years, but it's approximately 4,000 or 6,000 years ago from now, 4,000 B.C., somewhere around there. No one knows exactly how long Adam lived before sin, or if the age of Adam, if you're born or you're created to be eternal, does God start measuring your age from before sin or after, when you begin to die? And so there's some ambiguity about when do you start dating things. So probably Adam and Eve didn't live very long before they sinned in the garden. They hadn't had any children yet.
8: My question is, if we do happen to go with the 4,004-year theory, would that mean that the year 1996 here recently would mark about the 6,000 years? That's if we're going by the 4,004 B.C. deal.
1: Well, approximately, if you started 4004, 1996, you'd subtract 4 from 2000, you'd be at approximately 6,000 years from creation.
8: Okay, I sure appreciate it. That helps me a lot. I appreciate it, Pastor.
1: All right, you're welcome. Thank you.
8: Okay, bye-bye.
1: Bye-bye.
2: We have Melissa, who is listening from New York. Melissa, welcome to the program.
9: Good afternoon, pastors. On the book of Proverbs, chapter 22, verse 6,
1: okay,
9: it clearly states, train up a child in the way he should grow. When he is old, he will not depart from it. My question is, in the media, such as the music industry, the actors, and also the regular people who are not famous, for example, there are some singers and actors, they were born and raised in a church, and as they get older and they participate in the media and get famous, they depart. They don't go to church or anything. It's not only for the famous, it's also for the regular people too. Mm-hmm. Can you explain that, please?
1: Yeah, the promise there of Solomon, of course, he's making a general statement that the foundation that you lay for your children when they're young, if families do their best to lay a strong spiritual foundation, it will help young people as they grow up to remain true to it. This is an often misapplied verse that when a person, they're not going to come back to the Lord until they get old. It says, when he is old, he will not depart from it. It's saying as they get old, they're staying with the truth. Now, this is a promise you can also claim that if you give them a good foundation, that sometimes they wander during their youth to try and figure out what's going on or want to find out for themselves, and they realize the world has nothing to offer and they come back. But this isn't saying that every Christian home, you raise up your kids going to church, they're all guaranteed to come back. You know, you got Elvis Presley and probably 100 others I could name that grew up going to church, and they never seemed to migrate back. And, you know, that doesn't mean that everybody who's born into a Christian home and goes to church when they're young automatically will be saved later in life. You give them the right foundation, and there's a principle, there's a good chance that they will see clearly. I don't know if that's making sense.
9: I'm sorry. It seemed kind of clear to me, but one of my peers, he also stated that it's not only the child's fault, it could be the parents too, because God gave the children to the parents for the parents to train the child. And sometimes the parents don't give them that good structure. That's how the child goes astray. That's what she told me.
1: Well, and then there's one more thing, and this is part of the reason you're hearing me hesitate. I don't want to ever say anything to discourage a parent. But keep in mind, the best parent in the universe is God. And God made Adam, and Adam got into trouble. Adam had two boys, or I had three, Cain and Abel and Seth. Two out of three were good. There's no reason why Cain, with the same mother and father and the same opportunities, turned into a rebel. And as far as we know, he died a rebel. And so Adam and Eve probably gave the same training to Seth and to Abel and to Cain, and yet Cain killed a brother. That must have been heart-wrenching for them. So every child has freedom. God made Lucifer a beautiful angel, but he made him free. Lucifer went bad. So God makes all his creatures free, and parents should do their very best to raise their children with principles of truth, and then you pray for them, and there's a wonderful promise and opportunity they'll return. But it's not an absolute rule, is what I guess I'm trying to say.
9: Okay.
1: See, you know what I mean? There are exceptions, because we all have freedom. Hey, thank you very much for your question, though.
2: Our next call is Jacqueline, and she is calling from Canada. Jacqueline, welcome to the program.
10: Yes, hi. How are you?
1: Good. Thanks for calling.
10: Hi. My question is about Revelation 11, reading from 3 to 11, and it's about the two witnesses. It says in verse 3 there's two witnesses, and then in verse 8, and their dead bodies shall lie in the streets. And then in verse 11, they shall rise again in 3 days. Is this whole chapter symbolic? Is it something that's going to happen? Is it something that we could see when it happens? Or is it just symbolic?
1: Yes, it is symbolic, and it is something that has happened.
10: Okay.
1: There's so much symbolism here. First of all, those two witnesses, first thing we got to address is, who are they? That represents the Word of God.
10: Okay.
1: The Word of God is sometimes called the Law and the Prophets. We might call it the New and the Old Testament. It's a sword with two edges. You always see this dual nature in the Word of God, that double-edged sword. Moses and Elijah are a symbol of the Word of God. Moses was the greatest lawgiver, Elijah the greatest prophet. The last thing you find in the Old Testament, it says, "Remember the law of Moses. Behold, I send you Elijah." The dragon is infuriated in Revelation 12:17 with a woman that keeps the commandments of God, the law, and she has the testimony of Jesus, the spirit of prophecy. So you got the law and the prophets, the law and the prophets, the Word of God, Moses and Elijah. These are the two witnesses. There was a time when the first atheistic nation was born, and it was the nation of France that basically rejected God. They burned Bibles in the streets, they outlawed the Bible, and basically the Bible and the Word of God was defamed, it says, for 3 days, 3.5 days. And that's what happened during this time.
10: Okay.
2: You know, it's interesting, just to add to that, Pastor Doug, this beast, as the Bible describes, that comes from the bottomless pit, as you mentioned, is France. But specifically, during the days of the French Revolution, it says that they will be outlawed, or their bodies will be lying on the streets for 3.5 days. That's 3.5 literal years. And there was a decree during the French Revolution that passed banning the Bible. That decree went into effect November 10, 1793. And exactly 3.5 years later, June 17, 1797, that decree was overturned, allowing people to have the Bible. And during that 3.5 year period, Bibles were piled up on the streets of Paris, and they were burned. The book was outlawed.
1: Yeah, and really, with the French Revolution, you had the birth of, they called it the Age of Reason, but it was also, to some extent, they called it atheism.
2: Mm-hmm.
1: People said, we don't need God. They, speaking of Jesus, they said, kill the wretch. And, the great atheist Voltaire and others, their teachings spread, and ultimately blossomed into the communism and atheism that you saw in the Soviet Union and today in China. Now that slowly is eroding. But it was a big fulfillment of prophecy with the birth of this. It's and by the way, it says spiritually called Sodom and Egypt. Well, you know how the Egypt was known for the Pharaoh saying, "Who is the Lord?" And no recognition of God that I should let Israel go. And Sodom for its sexual promiscuity. And France is still known for that today.
2: Mm-hmm. You know, something else interesting, you mentioned Voltaire. He published a book, and he said in 100 years, Christianity would be dead. He made this prediction. The amazing thing is, when Voltaire died, his house was eventually bought by a Bible society, and they used his very printing press to print thousands of copies of the Bible. Yep. And distribute them around the world.
1: Very place where he made that prediction.
2: That's
1: became
2: right.
1: A Bible depository. Anyway, so that's now we have a lesson that deals with that. Not specifically the French Revolution, I don't think.
2: You know, we do have a book talking about the Bible.
1: Okay.
2: That probably gets a little bit into the history. And Pastor, you wrote that book. Do you remember the name?
1: The Ultimate Resource.
2: There it is, The Ultimate Resource. If you'd like to call for that, Jacqueline, anyone, to receive this book on the Bible, the number is 800-835-6747. 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We have Enoch, who is listening from Orlando, Florida. Enoch, welcome to the program.
11: Oh, hey, guys. My question is about King David and Psalms. When he was writing his Psalms, did he predict, you know, Christ being crucified like before crucifixion existed or something like that?
1: Absolutely. You can look in, I think Psalm 22 is a great example where it's called a messianic psalm. In other words, David, by the way, Jesus is known as the son of David, so David is talking about one of his one of his ancestors that would come in about 1,000 years. And he describes the events and the scene of the crucifixion. It talks about them gambling for his clothing. Verse 18, they part my garments among them, and they cast lots for my vesture. And there's another psalm where he talks about them piercing his hands. So a number of these psalms are messianic psalms. Very powerful.
2: The verse you're referring to is Psalm 22, verse 16, where it says, "For dogs have surrounded me.
1: Oh, there it is.
2: The congregation of the wicked have enclosed me. They have pierced my hands and my feet." And the next verse says, "I can count all my bones." So we know that none of Christ's bones were broken on the cross, and his hands and feet were pierced. This is just an incredible psalm. There's so much in this.
1: The first words in the psalm
2: speaks of Christ.
1: That's what Jesus said on the cross. Jesus said, my God, why have you forsaken me?" So the very words that Jesus said on the cross, he was pointing people mm-hmm. to this psalm.
2: That's right.
1: Hey, I appreciate your question, Enoch. And, you know, we do have a study guide that talks about how Jesus was the fulfillment of so many Old Testament prophecies. That's the Amazing Facts study guide that talks about the gospel, that he was the fulfillment of that. And, matter of fact, if you go to Bible Universe, BibleUniverse.com, we have a series of lessons there called the Historical Lessons, and the lesson number 4 goes into the prophecies about Jesus in the Gospel.
2: Okay, thank you for your call, Enoch. Our next call
1: is called the Supreme Sacrifice. I'm sitting here trying to
2: think of the name.
1: Two of us together almost make a whole brain, and that's why we're both here.
2: All right, almost make a brain, you said.
1: Almost a whole one.
2: Our next call is Ed, and he's listening from Chicago, Illinois. Ed, welcome to the program.
12: Thank you, guys. Good evening. I have a quick question about the Psalms again.
1: Yeah.
12: And I know the Psalms are not a prophetic book, but I'm wondering, specifically, maybe Psalm 91, when they talk about how God will protect his people, my question is, who does that apply to, or when is it going to kick in? When it's going to... I know God protects us every day, that I understand. But there are so many good Christians, good people who die, you know, due to violence or many other things. And I'm wondering, you know, how to go about that specific psalm, the psalms in general.
1: Yeah, well, all of the psalms have promises in them. From the 23rd psalm that says, "Though I go through the valley of the shadow of death, I'll fear no evil, for you're with me." He doesn't say there won't be evil. He says, "I'll fear no evil." And all the devil can do, the devil can't really encompass us with death. All he can encompass us with is the shadow of death. You know, sometimes we'll have some menacing shadow pass by, but it can't touch us. Well, Christ said, "Don't fear him who can destroy the body, but he can't touch your soul." If we belong to Christ, yeah, there's people out there that might hurt our bodies, but like Psalm 91, if you're hidden in Christ, the devil can't touch you. What really matters and what's going to last forever, the devil can't touch you, because we're in the shelter of God. And there also are miraculous examples where no plague comes near your dwelling. You know, you think of the plagues that went on Egypt, and God protected the Israelites. And in the last days, the seven last plagues that are going to come on the world, God is going to take care of his people during that time. And so that's certainly a time, Ed, when we would apply Psalm 91.
13: You know, so you would say that applies toward the end of the time.
1: Well, I think all through history, every Christian has been able to claim the promises in these Psalms.
2: But right. This Psalm in particular, as Pastor Doug mentioned, has a special application, I think, to the end days. I mean, just if you read there, it says, 1,000 shall fall at thy side and 10,000 at your right hand, but it will not come near you. Only with your eyes you'll look and see the reward of the wicked. Well, we know the outpouring of the plagues is the reward of the wicked. Then it goes on and it says, no evil will befall you, nor shall any plague come near your dwelling. So that's a promise that we can hold on to, that when the plagues are being poured out, God's people will be safe. They'll be protected.
1: It's kind of like the story of Rahab when she made a covenant with Joshua's messengers. Mm-hmm. When the walls of Jericho fell, the entire city collapsed except her house, which was on the wall. And because she saw 1,000 fall at her right hand and her left hand, but that's it didn't touch her because she had made a covenant with Joshua. Well, friends, you and I can make a covenant with Joshua. And Joshua, the way you say that in Greek is Jesus. And the way you say Jesus in Hebrew is Yeshua or Joshua. We can make a covenant with Jesus, and we don't have to be afraid of the plagues that may be coming, because our house will stand, though everything around us falls. Listening friend, we are about out of time for tonight's program, but before they take us off the air, I just want to remind you that everything we do from week to week is entirely listener-supported. We'd love to hear from you. You probably hear Christian broadcasters say things like this all the time, but it is true. We're only on the air because folks like you listen and are moved by the Spirit to say, I want to do something besides just listen. I want to keep this program on the air. It's so easy. You can just go to our website. Click where it says Contact Us. 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
14: 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Hello, friends. We hope you've enjoyed this episode of Bible Answers Live. Amazing Facts believes strongly in the Great Commission given by Christ to share the wonderful news of salvation to the entire world. 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
18: 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Ron and Marta Davis, ripples of influence. In the sleepy little town of Grants Pass, Oregon, there's a truly inspiring story of what your support has helped Amazing Facts accomplish. 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It's here we caught up with Ron and Marta Davis to hear their amazing story.
19: Marta and I moved from Southern California in 1995 up to Southern Oregon. We're living in our fifth wheel trailer and had about four channels that we could get in, and Better Life Broadcasting Network. It was one of those stations, and I happened to turn it on there one day, hadn't seen it before, and there was this fellow on there who was talking about, I'll never forget, the topic is the devil in charge of hell, and it caught my attention, and it was Doug Batchelor.
20: I was not one to watch television much. I hardly ever watched it. And when Ron started watching Amazing Facts and said, Marta, you have to see this. You have to see what this guy's saying. It's not what we have been taught. Then I just got glued to the set, and all these truths that were coming out that I had never really understood before. And I had my Bible with me and spent a lot of time in the Word.
19: The Lord has worked miracles with Marta and I in leading us into the truth. In my Bible studies before I was Seventh-day Adventist Christian, there was a lot that I didn't understand.
20: As we were watching Doug Batchelor teach these sessions, we would find that he would say something, we'd say, well, that's not in the Bible that way. And then we'd look, and sure enough, it was.
19: After watching and studying for about a year and a half, we did join the local Seventh-day Adventist church up here in Grants Pass.
20: We had no idea that when we came into the truth by watching Amazing Facts and Better Life TV and 3ABN, how that would all lead us into a position where we were actually in his ministry. We were working for him.
19: And it worked out to where we became station managers in 2000. We thought maybe that would be for 6 or 8 months until they found someone who was really qualified to do this work. But it just worked out to where it continued on. And
20: we get calls all the time, and I can refer people to the websites like Sabbath Truth or to Amazing Facts website to watch other programming. They just love Doug Batchelor and the programs that are on, and the Sabbath school lessons and all the different things that are there. 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
19: We get a lot of phone calls here at Better Life, and most every phone call from people who are new viewers or Calling for the first time, always, always mention Amazing Facts and Doug Batchelor.
20: The people who call in just love Amazing Facts. They love watching it. They are so blessed by the truths that are presented there by Doug and how sincere he is and how friendly and how easy it is to understand what he's saying and how clear the truths are. And they're kind of like we were. They wonder why they never saw it before.
19: It's a fulfilling thing to do, to be involved in a ministry like this that reaches out throughout all of Oregon now and in parts of Northern California. And we have that joy that God gives us to continue on every day.
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A billion Christmas cards will picture them. These magi, wise men from the east with camels, sand, and one bright star. They traveled once to find a child. We travel now to share our gadgets, eat too well, and put the fading year behind us. But theirs was not a trip. It was a quest, a deep displacement of their lives because they guessed the child they sought would heal their wounds, relight their skies, upend what they had previously called wise. They staked their reputations, privileges, and wealth on finding one whose value system overturns the world. He is the source of your life in Christ Jesus, who became for us wisdom from God and righteousness and sanctification and redemption. And they bowed down and worshiped him. Praise was the real gift they brought, for no one ever outgives grace. Be wise this Christmas, even if you never move a mile. And stay in grace.

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1: Our High Calling, a devotional by Ellen White. June 2nd, the sign of a new heart.

The sign of the new heart. A new heart also will I give you, and a new spirit will I put within you. And I will take away the stony heart out of your flesh, and I will give you an heart of flesh. Ezekiel chapter 36, verse 26. One of the most earnest prayers recorded in the Word of God is that of David.

0: feel the creative power of the Holy Spirit. They are to receive the new heart that is kept soft and tender by the grace of heaven. The selfish spirit is to be cleansed from the soul. They are to labor earnestly and with humility of heart, each one looking to Jesus for guidance and encouragement. Then, the building fitly framed together will grow into a holy temple in the Lord. The youth especially stumble over this phrase, a new heart. They do not know what it means. They look for a special change to take place in their feelings. This they term conversion. Over this error, thousands have stumbled to ruin, not understanding the expression, ye must be born again. John chapter 3, verse 7. Satan leads people to think that because they have felt a rapture of feeling, they are converted. But their experience does not change. Their actions are the same as before. Their lives show no good fruit. They pray often and long and are constantly referring to the feelings they had at such and such a time. But they do not live the new life. They are deceived. Their experience goes no deeper than feeling. They build upon the sand, and when adverse winds come, their house is swept away. When Jesus speaks of the new heart, he means the mind, the life, the whole being. To have a change of heart is to withdraw the affections from the world and fasten them upon Christ. To have a new heart is to have a new mind, new purposes, new motives. What is the sign of a new heart? A changed life. Our High Calling, June 2nd.
1: I encourage you to be ye doers of the word and not hearers only. Thank you for listening, and be sure to join us tomorrow for your daily devotional reading.

I grew up on a farm, helped my family. We raised tobacco, hogs, cattle, crops. Well, I grew up in a Methodist church. I started going when I was very young. I loved it. It was a big part of my life. Felt like I knew a lot about God, but I really didn't know God. I didn't know Him personally. God was an authority, and I should do what He wanted me to do. I liked it until I became a teenager. I rebelled against my parents, against the Bible. Anybody that would tell me to do something, I would just automatically did the opposite. Started smoking cigarettes, started experimenting with alcohol, then progressed into marijuana and other drugs. Partying every Friday and Saturday night. That went on until I was 18, and at that point, I rebelled and got married. I had been dating a man they didn't approve of. He was a drug dealer, very good at what he did, able to provide me with anything that I wanted. We had two daughters. We had a lot of arguments, a lot of fights. After one particularly bad episode, I called the police and he went to jail and I filed for divorce. I had quit going to church as a teenager and before we got married, but when my first daughter was born, I felt like she needed to know who God was. So I began going to church. People there were very loving and kind, but I didn't feel the joy that I saw on everybody else's faces. I just kind of faded away and quit going. After my oldest granddaughter was born, a lady who was a friend reached out to me and asked me if I wanted to study the Bible. She came with a group of her friends a couple times a week to my house, and we would sit on my floor and open up the Bible and just start going through God's Word. So I just really started searching the Scripture. I just started pouring out my heart to God. And there were times when I'd sit down with my Bible and all I could say was help. At the same time, I started praying about and looking for a Christian program on TV, something that I could watch to supplement my study time. And I came across Amazing Facts. And right away, the title captured my attention. I thought, what could this be about? And things just started clicking in my brain. It just became a part of my morning routine. I'd get up, I'd turn on Amazing Facts, I would watch a sermon, I would watch some of the prophecy series. I was just, you know, enthralled by it. I just loved it. I had never heard anybody talk about the Sabbath in any of the churches that I had gone to. Well, I really started looking into what the Sabbath was. What did that mean? I searched for Sabbath-keeping churches online. I decided to see what it was like. I found them to be very authentic, and I loved that they shared so many scripture. That was what I wanted. I also was still going to the Baptist church. I spoke with my pastors. One of them said to me, "Laura, there are a lot of people following you, so you need to be sure who you're following." I really pondered on that for a long time, and so I decided that if people were following me, I wanted to be following Jesus.

And when the final day has come, when fears are past and tears are dried, when we are gathered glad and grateful millions strong to praise the Lord who died for us, will there be some unknowing soul so self-absorbed that he might say, "So where's the credit for my deeds?" Absurd, you say. And right you are. For we are either saved by grace, or we are never saved at all. The good that love urged us do, the kindness shared from happy hearts, will seem as insignificant as grains of sand beside that sea that looks like glass. Our finest words will trail off to murmured hallelujahs. Our anthems will boast one refrain, "Worthy, worthy is the Lamb that was slain." Our sweat and strain deserves no mention, for Jesus poured out himself to death and was numbered with the transgressors, yet he bore the sin of many and made intercession for the transgressors. The heart that's filled with gratitude keeps no account of pains endured or good deeds done. Indeed, I count everything as loss because of the surpassing worth of knowing Christ Jesus, my Lord. It's just a privilege to walk with him, to learn how grace was tailored to our need, to share the vast, abundant joy of breathing deep and feeling free. So pray for daily self-forgetfulness and stay in grace.

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1: In Revelation chapter 22, verse 5, the Bible says that in heaven there shall be no night there, and they need no candle, neither light of the sun, for the Lord God gives them light, and they shall reign forever and ever. Just a few mornings ago, my little boy, our 8-year-old son Seth, woke up and ran into the living room and said, "Daddy, Daddy, I had a dream last night, an amazing dream." He said, "I dreamed that I went to heaven, and I was there inside the New Jerusalem in the holy city, and I saw Jesus sitting upon his throne, and his face was so bright," Seth said, "that I had to squint." I tell you, hearing words like that coming out of the mouth of a little boy who is so dear to my heart, it just thrilled me. It thrilled me to have Seth thinking about heaven, thinking about the New Jerusalem, and about being with Jesus, and how bright our Lord really is. Revelation chapter 22, verse 5 says that in heaven there will be no night there, and they need no candle, neither light of the sun, for the Lord God gives them light, and they shall reign forever and ever. Truly, spiritually, it's dark down here. But someday, Jesus will come and gather his people and take us up to glory, take us up to the New Jerusalem, and there we will be with him, we'll see him. I don't think we'll have to squint, even though his brightness will be so bright, and we'll realize, thank God, we're here, we're in heaven, we're with Jesus forever. I want to be there, and I hope you do too. Someday, God's people will gather around the great white throne, and the Lord God will give them light forever and ever. You have just heard His Voice Today.
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0: Amazing facts change lives.
1: Our family was Christian to begin with. Mom and Dad were involved at the church at times. On the inside, our family wasn't really Christian, I guess. It was a front that we put on. My dad suffered from bipolar disorder. Instead of taking his medication, he turned to alcohol. He could be mad one second, and the next second he'd be happy, and it was so confusing for us. Most of the time, we'd be upstairs to try to avoid him. I made good grades all the way up until high school. High school, I started struggling because my mom was a single parent at the time, and I had to get a job. I was working every day after school. I didn't have many friends to talk to, so I was getting depressed. I was always tired. I started failing my assignments because I would fall asleep during class, and I couldn't listen to the teachers. I couldn't comprehend what they were saying. By my 11th grade year, I dropped out and I tried homeschooling. I just ended up working full-time. I had lots of girlfriends growing up, but I was always terrified of talking to guys. Like, my hands would start to sweat. I would tense up. I couldn't talk. I guess that's when I started developing an attraction. Gay guys weren't scary to talk to. So I started talking to them, and then I started meeting them, and then it just went from there, and then I started having relationships with them. I just wanted to find someone who would care. After high school, most of my friends were gone, but there were a few left home. We all started getting into drugs and smoking weed and drinking. I was able to leave my depression behind, and I wasn't shy anymore. I was able to talk to anyone I wanted to. It wasn't real, but it felt real at the time. During this time, I felt like God had left me. I'd hear conversations at church talking about gays and people on drugs and stuff, and you know, they talk so bad about them, it drove me to leave church. I eventually just left church, I left God. I just didn't care anymore. I didn't care what God thought, because I didn't think He cared about me. At the beginning of this year, I moved in with my boyfriend. I still felt empty, I still wasn't happy. I thought I had what I wanted. I had a guy that I could love, and I thought he loved me, but I was still empty. I still felt like if I died today, I wasn't sure where I was gonna go, and I wasn't sure if I'd be a disappointment to everyone. My grandma texted me. She told me that an Amazing Facts evangelist was coming to our church to do a prophecy seminar. I didn't really want to go because I'd been to those before and they were normally pretty boring and I'd fall asleep. I was planning on making excuses for every night, but she was dedicated. She really wanted me to go, and so did my mom. So I ended up going to church, and the evangelist that was speaking, he was speaking on the sanctuary that morning. It made sense to me that there was someone up in heaven pleading my cause. I've never heard Jesus this way before. I went back all the nights that I could except the nights that I worked. At the end of it, I ended up getting rebaptized. I made a decision to leave this life behind. I was still attracted to men, but I wanted to leave the lifestyle. I didn't want to live in it anymore, any longer, because I knew it was wrong. The evangelist that was at our church that did the prophecy seminar became my mentor. He told me about this school called AFCO. It stands for Amazing Facts Center of Evangelism. And I was like, well, I want that, because I want to learn how to share Jesus. I want to learn how to be able to help others. I prayed about it. I applied online. They accepted my application, but I still had the money problem left. That night, right before I left, he provided over $3,000, and he's been providing for me ever since. The tools that I've learned here are tools that will stick with me forever, and it was life-changing to be able to come here to AFCO. I would love to help other people in my situation, because a lot of people have prayed that God would take this stuff away, and then they get discouraged when he doesn't. But what they don't know is that Jesus is there. He'll help you through it. My name's Josh, and Amazing Facts has helped change my life.

If you are truly saved through faith, then you are daily praying grace down into the cracks and crevices of life, into the dim and unlit corners where fear and fate and faithlessness more often hold the keys. Understanding, really understanding grace, rarely happens through a flash of intellectual enlightenment. Paul's own Damascus Road was just the first of many miles spent learning grace. Each week we find how weak and meager is our faith, how little we actually trust the great bold verities announced by Jesus and his gospel, how much we fear that what he promises to give is too good to be true. Increase our faith is the most honest prayer we ever murmur, and the one he most delights to answer. So stay in grace.

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1: In Revelation chapter 1, verse 5, the Bible says, "Unto him that loved us and washed us from our sins in his own blood." My family lives in North Idaho, and I often work outside, and when I've got my jeans on and I'm in the garden digging or weeding or planting seeds, or maybe after a hearty workout, my clothes are pretty dirty. And I'm thankful that I have a faithful wife that takes good care of me, and I give her my clothes, or I put it in the hamper, and then she eventually puts it in the washing machine, puts in the detergent, and those dirty clothes always come out clean. And as I think about my stinky, dirty, smelly clothes, and how when I get them after the washing, they're clean, I can't help but think about Jesus Christ and Revelation chapter 1, verse 5. "To him who loves us and has washed us from our sins in his own blood." My wife uses detergent to get my clothes clean. And the Bible says that the blood of Jesus Christ can wash our lives. It can wash our characters. It can literally remove sin from us, so that no matter what our past has been, no matter how filthy or dirty or smelly or wicked the things that we have done, by the grace of God, Jesus can wash us and make us clean through the power of his own blood. Praise the Lord for that. "To him who loves us and has washed us from our sins in his own blood."
0: To watch more 2-minute devotionals, go to hisvoicetoday.com.

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0: romance novelist Susan May Warren joins us on Mad About Marriage to raise the question, what if your marriage life was like a romance novel? Now, here's Mike and Gail.
1: What would it be like if you met your spouse on the street as a complete stranger? What if you lost your memory and this person was a brand new person to you? Mm. Popular romance novelist Susan May Warren is our guest today, and she raises intriguing questions like that in her books. What's more, her own married life is the source of many fascinating stories and many answers. Susan, welcome.
2: Thank you. It's so great to be here today.
1: We are really happy that you're here. Now, what prompts you to write about someone who has lost their memory?
2: Well, what if you woke up when you were about 45 years old and said, hey, what happened to my life? You know, a lot of women, you know, like wake up at 45 and they say, you know, this isn't the life that I had planned on having. My life looks a lot different than the dreams that I had when I was 20 or 21.
1: Yeah.
2: And so that's the premise that I put into my novel, The Shadow of Your Smile.
3: But that's not just women.
2: Oh.
3: Men do that too.
2: Okay.
3: You think, wow, I was going to accomplish so many things and look
2: yes.
3: at what happened. So yeah, I
2: identify. Yeah, it's relatable to men too as well. Of course. I wrote it from a woman's perspective.
3: Understandably.
2: But yes, it's a premise that hits us all. And so what I did is I said, what would happen if a woman lost her memory? Mm. And so I created a character who falls and loses her memory of the last 25 years.
1: Mm.
2: And
1: oh,
2: she
1: goodness.
2: Is, yeah, she wakes up in the hospital and she looks at this man that she's supposedly married to and she says, I don't know you. And not
3: wow.
2: only that, I would never marry you. You're not the guy that I think I would marry. And so what happens is she has to figure out, why did she marry this man?
1: Mm-hmm.
2: What is this marriage all about? What is this life that she has now, and is it a life that she even wants?
3: Mm.
2: So the story is about putting that marriage back together again, and it's similar to the movie The Vow, only mm-hmm. what I did is I moved it into the future 25 years. So what would
1: mm-hmm.
2: happen if you had so much at stake? You have kids. She has
1: That's
2: two
1: right.
2: sons, and she also has lost the memory of losing her daughter,
3: wow.
2: And she about 3 years ago. So for the man, the husband, he has to know, well, do I tell my wife about the loss of our daughter?
3: Yeah.
2: Knowing that it destroyed our marriage, because that's part of the story, is that
3: yeah.
2: they really actually have a fractured marriage.
1: Yeah.
2: And if he does tell her, you know, he might lose her again, or does he keep it from her?
3: That's an intriguing story. What's the title of the novel?
2: It's called The Shadow of Your Smile.
3: The Shadow of Your Smile. But does any of this come from, I mean, you mentioned that maybe a woman will wake up at the age of 45 and look and say, what's happened to my life?
2: Yeah.
3: Do you see that in the lives of women?
2: Oh, yes. I see that all over the place, you know, especially even in my own life. You know, I look back at the experiences I had and I say, wow, they're enriching experiences, but you know, if I had known
1: yeah.
2: I was going to go through those,
3: yeah.
2: I don't know
3: yeah.
2: if I would have wanted to do that.
3: Yeah.
2: And so it really was founded on my own kind of journey of, you know, I like my life now. It's a wonderful life, but
3: mm-hmm.
2: it's so much different. And if I had taken a different path earlier on, you know, what would my life look like? Would I be happier? Would I be sadder? Did I marry the right person?
1: Mm-hmm.
2: I think that's the big question for her.
3: Question.
2: You know, is that I married this guy with the hope that he'd be the right one. 25 years later, was he?
1: Was
2: you know, so that's really kind of the question that we grapple with,
3: mm-hmm.
2: and especially as women, you know, when we hit the, or men, when we
1: yeah.
2: hit that age, we say, okay, we've invested 25 years into this marriage. We've changed so much. We're not the same people that we were when we were married. Now our kids are leaving the nest. What are we going to do?
3: Mm-hmm.
1: You know, I don't think we realize that when we get married.
2: Mm-hmm.
1: You know, we don't realize that life is not going to be what we anticipated.
2: Yeah.
1: We all have this picture, and we think it's going to be a certain way.
2: Yes,
1: it doesn't
2: exactly.
1: turn out that way,
3: and it doesn't stay the same.
1: No,
2: people change so much in 25 years, and so
3: mm-hmm.
2: that's another issue. How do you stay together
1: yeah.
2: when you have changed and grown as people, and how does your marriage survive those bumps
1: yeah.
2: and distances?
1: And that's the thing, because life has not turned out like you thought it would. Does that mean it was the wrong decision?
2: Right,
1: not
2: that's
1: necessarily.
2: A big question.
3: Yeah.
2: Yes, and so how do you know that it was the right decision? Well, you know, a lot of people say, well, you know, they're waiting for the one, you know, when they get
1: yeah.
2: married. But when you walk down that aisle and say, I do, the one you married becomes the one.
1: This is the one.
2: It is the one. And so
3: mm-hmm.
2: then now you're committed to that life together and you have to make it work. So at 45, you can't wake up one day and go, oh, he's not the one.
3: Yeah.
2: You know? And so that's kind of what I wanted to write it from a perspective of a woman where she could kind of analyze her life from an objective point of view
1: mm-hmm.
2: and say, you know, without the emotions and say, is this what I wanted? Was this good? Was this bad? And her faith rekindles as a result of that.
1: And what has God done with it, regardless of what the decision was at first and regardless of what the path has been?
2: Yes, exactly.
3: So we're really talking about a committed relationship.
2: They are committed.
3: All right. All right, well, and what we all need to be. So let's hold that thought. Maybe we'll come back to that and a few other things in just a moment. And we will be right back after this.
0: Stay tuned. When we return, Susan will share how she found her happy ending.
4: For God so loved the world.
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8: And whoever believes in him.
9: That whosoever believeth in him.
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11: Not gonna die.
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3: We've been talking with novelist Susan May Warren. Now, I want to know about your life. I want to know about your marriage. And have you ever been to a place that is similar to what you've written about in your novel?
2: Well, yeah, absolutely. Okay. You can't be a novelist without putting in your own experiences into a novel. You got to, you have to tap into those emotional places. And so, yeah, absolutely. We lived in Russia for 10 years as missionaries. Mm-hmm. So I pulled so much of my own story into that book. But, you know, I never thought I'd go to Russia. Mm-hmm. And I, you know, I married this man. I was called to missions, and so that was great. But now, 4 years later, I end up in Russia. And I wake up one day in Russia, and I think, how did I get here?
1: What in the world?
2: And I'm, you know, I've got four little kids, and we're, you know, I've got them in backpacks and on sleds, and I'm trudging around the cold in Russia and going to the market and buying, you know, all sorts of crazy things, hunks of meat I've never recognized, and and I thought, how did I end up here? And my husband is off planning a church. So I'm alone. I'm overwhelmed. I remember one day I was coming home with food, and I had it all in my backpack. You know, in Russia, you can only carry as much food as you can, or you can only bring home as much food as you can
1: carry
2: your back. Yeah, I didn't have a car. Lived in a huge town, but I lived in Siberia, so it was very cold.
3: Siberia?
2: Yes, Siberia. And
3: Bless your heart.
2: Yeah, it was, thank you. And but it was, you know, I remember I had a newborn, so he was on the front pack. I had two kids in a sled. I had a huge bag on my back, and I was on a snowy path, and the sled tipped over. And so here comes my little munchkins are going down the hill, and I lean over to pick them up, and all the groceries come over the top of my head, and I have a newborn crying, and I'm crying, and I'm like, this is not what I signed up for.
1: No.
2: You know, no one said this.
3: And I'm depressed just listening to this. This is horrible.
1: Are you kidding me?
2: It was a challenge. It was, and yet at the same time, I was committed to this man. I wanted to stay there, but boy, I wanted to run. Mm-hmm. You know, I wanted to be like, you know, I'm packing my stuff and I'm just going away, and I'm not going to divorce you because I didn't want to do that. I didn't believe in that.
1: Right.
2: But I just thought, I can't take this.
1: I just don't want to be here.
2: I don't want to be here.
1: This situation.
2: And I didn't want to fail him either, because I wanted our marriage to work, but it was just such a challenge. So for me, how do you get over that? How do you stay committed to this project that we have together, this marriage, when one partner wants to run away because of the circumstances? And so that was one of the challenges.
3: So how did that affect you? How'd you deal with it?
2: You know, first of all, I had to go and say, okay, I committed to marrying this man. So I believed that God was in this.
1: Yeah.
2: So I prayed and I said, Lord, bless our marriage. Help me through this. You know, solve these problems for me. I think so many times we think we're alone, especially women, when we get in this situation. We think, oh man, I've made this bed and I gotta lay in it, and I am by myself. And that's not true. God is there. And so I hit my knees. I remember walking home from that day after getting my groceries out of the snow and going
3: and the kids
2: home
3: out of the snow.
2: Exactly, and putting them to bed and just getting on my knees and weeping before the Lord and saying, please help me. I want to be a good wife. I want our marriage to work, but I can't do this. And it was interesting, about 2 weeks later, we had to move suddenly, and the place that we moved to came with a babushka who lives next door, and that's a grandmother, and
1: grandma.
2: She offered to babysit.
3: So,
2: you know, God provides in interesting ways. We just have to give our needs to him, and and because of that, I was able to go out and do ministry with my husband, which then strengthened our marriage. So that simple act of saying, Lord, I'm overwhelmed, fix this for me, caused me to be able to walk into a stronger place in my marriage with my husband. So that was, you know, that was a good thing. But there was other challenges that we had in Russia as well. You know, for example, we just had these little kids, and there was no grandma. I mean, we did have the babushka around to help, But there wasn't a lot to do in Russia. So, you know, it wasn't like we could go to movies and theater and, you know, things like this. And so we had to find, you know, kind of common ground to have dates and things like that together. We would go to the market and wander around the open market and be like, okay, what food do you think that is? You know, and things like that. And,
1: you know, you can make a date out of anything, can't you?
2: You can. You can. And so we were very creative in our dates and trying to, you know, and my husband's a food adventurer, so I would let, he'd like to eat strange things, and I would go with him. So, you know, trying to find things.
3: I didn't tell him, I'll try it now.
2: No, right? I've never eaten squid on a stick, but we did when we lived in Taiwan and we went all over. But I think finding that common ground where you can say, okay, I want to spend time with you. Let's go find something fun to do, you know, is
3: a real key, too. But that takes a mutual commitment. Both of you deciding, you know what, this is not the best circumstance. Yeah. It's not what either of us signed up for.
2: Right.
3: We don't like this, but we're going to make the best of it. But you've got to do that together, haven't you?
2: You do have to do it together. The challenge comes when you don't have the same goals. And that was a real challenge for us. Actually, our last year that we were in Russia, we had a home invasion. And we survived. It was, and the Lord provided, and he did rescue us. But I went back to America, and I said, I do not want to go back to Russia. We are done. Yeah. I am over this. I've done 10
1: not
2: years there.
1: That.
2: We're not going to raise our kids there anymore. My husband was, we're going back to Russia. We belong there. I'm called there. We have, you know, God has not lifted the call off our life.
1: And doesn't that add an extra difficult dimension when one person says, this is a calling. This is why I want to go.
2: Yes.
1: And, but, you know, you're just doing what you want to do.
2: Right.
1: I'm called.
2: Well, and I felt like he was getting all the fun. You know, he was out there planning churches and traveling, and I'm home with four little kids, and I'm
3: homeschooling. You drag the kids through the snow and carry groceries on your back.
2: Exactly. Where's the fun in that, you know?
1: You stated earlier that you felt called to mission.
2: I did.
1: But you didn't feel like your mission was actually being fulfilled. Because you were hauling kids and sleds and things.
2: I wasn't. The best time I had there was when I taught English as a second language because I was actually doing outreach. Yeah. But that didn't come until much later. And then as my kids got older, they needed me, you know, more and more
1: of
2: at
1: course,
2: home homeschooling.
1: Absolutely.
2: And so, you know, I really didn't have the option to go out and do a lot of ministry because I was just taking care of the family. So that was the real challenge is how do you. And so for me, when we were back at home and I was praying about this because I wanted to do what God wanted us to do.
1: Yeah.
2: And but I just was, first of all, I was afraid, but I also didn't feel like God was calling me back to Russia.
1: Mm-hmm.
2: But he was calling Andrew.
3: Yeah.
2: So one of my biggest decisions came when the Lord said to me, do you love me enough to follow your husband even if you don't feel called?
3: Wow.
2: And I think a lot of women have to just get right down to that and say, I love God enough to follow this man and support this man, even though I don't necessarily agree with him.
3: And that's
2: and that
3: not
2: was
3: an
2: the
3: easy
2: challenge.
3: Thing to do.
2: No, it wasn't.
3: Yeah.
2: So,
3: in fact, that's significant enough. We're going to pause on that not easy thought for just a moment. And we will be back in about 2 minutes right after this.

0: secrets out.
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2: Welcome back to Mad About Marriage and our guest, novelist Susan May Warren. You write a lot about seasons of marriage. Tell me what you're talking about here.
3: Well, of course, marriage has a lot of different faces to it, right? Mm-hmm. You know, you get married and you're newlyweds and you think, oh, this is wonderful. We're going to be together forever. Everything's going to be beautiful.
2: Of
3: and
2: course.
3: We're going to have a lovely family, everything. And then you have, you know, what I call the four-year itch, mm-hmm. where you get married and you have about 4 years into your marriage, you have maybe your first child. Mm. Maybe you've purchased a home. For us, we moved to Russia.
2: Wow.
3: You know, big change.
2: That's
3: yeah, yeah, big stress. But, you know, suddenly now my marriage looks different. I have these four little kids around. My husband's gone all the time. You know, I feel like I don't have an adult conversation for hours.
2: Mothers of toddlers.
3: Oh, yeah. It's a challenge. And then your husband comes home. He's tired. He doesn't really want to talk. You know, so you feel abandoned during that time.
4: So you kind of have the realities of day-to-day life.
3: Yeah. And your marriage can take a back seat. Mm. It can really start to stagnate. And I think a lot of people struggle with keeping their marriage alive during those lean years. And then, of course, you get into the teenage years, which brings its own challenges. Now you have to be a united force. And if you haven't mm-hmm. nurtured your marriage during those grade school years or those younger years, you are in big trouble when you are having teenagers.
4: Parenting can be a very divisive thing, can it?
3: Absolutely,
4: in a
3: because
4: marriage.
3: We have very different ideas of how we want to raise mm-hmm. our children, and we both walk into it with our own baggage from our own parents.
4: Right.
3: So that can be a challenge. And so the key is always to change together and to find ways for you to stay united during those different seasons. Mm-hmm. And it might look different for every season that you're in, but mm-hmm. the key is to always say, okay, how can I connect with my spouse? You know, things like date nights, those mm-hmm. are fabulous. You know, we're not going to talk about the kids or money or politics or any of those
4: and
3: things.
4: And it gets real quiet for a while, doesn't it? Because you don't know what to talk about.
3: It does. Thankfully, there's like books out there that'll be like conversation starters,
4: that's right.
3: which
4: Good.
3: Are actually very helpful to couples, I think, you know, because mm-hmm. you start to understand. Mm-hmm. We have something called best and worst, where I say to my husband, what's the best thing that happened to you this week?
2: Okay.
3: And what's the worst thing that happened
4: that
3: to you? And then we kind of have
2: it's a good
3: that.
2: Place to start.
3: It is, mm-hmm. it is. And then when you know when your kids are teenagers, you don't need babysitters anymore.
2: Yeah.
3: So suddenly you can do impromptu getaways or you know, or just even go out for a restaurant. My husband was so great, he gave me dancing lessons.
2: Come on.
3: And he knew I wanted to learn to dance, and uh-huh. he was one of those I will never dance ever.
2: Yeah. Yeah.
3: But he knew our relationship was kind of getting a little stagnant, and he looked ahead and he said, you know, my kids are gonna leave the house mm. and we're gonna have a new season where it's supposed to be awesome and fun, but if I don't do something now, it's not going to be great then.
2: Right, this
4: that
2: is a wise
4: right.
2: man then to do
4: that
2: this.
4: Is right.
2: To
4: yes.
2: look that far ahead and realize I've got to spend the rest of my life with this woman.
3: Yes.
2: Let's connect.
3: Yes, and I liked her at one point.
2: Yeah.
3: So let's try to figure out what
4: yeah.
3: I liked about her.
4: Yeah.
3: And try to figure out what
4: yeah.
3: I liked about her.
4: Yeah.
3: And vice versa.
2: Yeah.
3: And do things
2: like
3: together.
2: About him?
4: That's
2: mm-hmm.
4: important advice though.

0: And now I remember why.
1: Yeah.
0: You know, and thankfully now as we go into the empty nest years, I'm very much looking forward to that time.
2: Wonderful.
0: We don't have to have the kids, mm-hmm. you know, to bolster our marriage. We have each other,
1: yeah.
0: and just, you know, making sure that we're always staying connected and always together and trusting mm-hmm. each other.
1: And then you create a fantastic place that is home for your children to come back
0: yeah.
1: to when you
0: yeah.
1: can always connect as family.
0: Yeah, I hope
1: that's,
0: so. That's my
1: yeah.
0: dream. And,
2: yeah.
0: you know, it's so key for kids, too, because, you know what, they're going to bring into their marriages what they see in ours.
2: Absolutely. Yes,
0: and
2: they
0: if
2: will.
0: We haven't done the work, mm-hmm. then they're going to bring in dysfunction and hurt mm-hmm. and things like that. And
2: yeah.
0: so it's, you know, I'm not just helping my own marriage, I'm helping their marriages by staying
2: that
0: committed.
2: That is key, isn't it? I mean,
0: mm-hmm.
2: because by fixing your marriage,
0: yeah.
2: you're actually helping generations of marriage, those
0: yes.
2: which will follow you.
0: Yes, and putting those values and those tips and techniques. My
2: yeah.
0: daughter and I spend a lot of time talking about how do you nurture your husband?
2: Mm-hmm.
0: How do you relate to him? How
2: mm-hmm.
0: do you help him, you know, grow? She's not married, she's mm-hmm. still dating, but
1: right.
0: she's thinking about that.
2: Yeah.
1: But
2: yeah.
1: to actually talk about those things. So many mm-hmm. people don't ever talk
2: never
1: about
2: yeah.
1: relationships.
0: Yeah.
1: You know, I hope you find the right man
2: yeah.
1: kind
0: right.
1: of thing, and that's it, you know.
0: And you know, and thankfully God's in that, you know,
1: yeah.
0: as the kids are going forward, you're praying for the right man and
1: yeah.
0: again, he becomes the right man when
2: mm-hmm.
0: you marry him.
1: Mm-hmm.
0: But, you know, how do you make sure that he stays the right man?
2: Yeah.
0: You know, and it's those techniques that I think we need
2: yeah.
0: to be really proactive about, and especially as women. You know, I love my husband, but when he feels overwhelmed, he doesn't always know what to do. And I had kind of said to him, hey, there's these dancing lessons. And
1: yeah.
0: so he'd made the leap. But
2: yeah.
0: I definitely put the
1: yeah.
0: idea in his head. So.
1: And that's not bad.
0: No.
1: I mean, because men, I think, appreciate it when you say, here's something I value, here's what
0: mm-hmm.
1: I like,
0: yes.
1: or here's what I want you to do. And they're like, okay.
0: Yeah.
1: Just tell me, I'll do it.
0: Absolutely.
1: Know?
0: Sometimes they just need directions.
1: Yeah, they don't want to have they don't want to have to guess.
0: No,
1: know?
0: They don't
2: so
0: want to guess. Yes, they don't want to have
1: well,
0: to
1: isn't
0: guess.
1: Isn't that true, though?
2: It
0: yes.
2: is true. I mean, it sounds silly, but the truth is that if I know what you want, it's helpful for me. The old saying is, well, if you can't figure it out, I'm not going to tell you. I'm sorry,
0: no.
2: but he can't figure it
0: no,
2: out.
0: No, that's right.
2: You know, he is clueless.
0: Yeah. We need to have some mercy on the men in our lives. Yes, and then let them have the freedom to make the choice to book the dance
1: right.
0: lessons or book the dinner or
1: oh,
0: whatever.
1: Oh, they might find something even
0: you know,
1: better.
0: Or yes, or you know, cooking
2: give,
0: show, cooking classes or
2: yeah,
0: whatever it
2: yeah.
0: might be. But
2: give
0: but
2: him some options.
0: Give him some options and just lay it out
2: yeah.
0: for him, and then
2: mm-hmm.
0: he can make
2: but,
0: the decision.
2: You know, it's interesting to me that the things you've talked about here about fixing your marriage were more about connections
0: yes.
2: than they were about talking about the problem.
0: Yeah, we all know we have problems in marriage.
2: Hello.
0: Yeah, exactly. But if we can find reasons why we like each other and reasons why we should be together and all of those things, somehow the problems seem to diminish. I mean, sure, we have financial problems, but mostly it's because we haven't talked about, you know,
2: mm-hmm.
0: not that
2: yeah.
0: we have financial, but people have financial problems
2: right.
0: because they haven't talked about things because they don't talk.
2: Exactly.
0: And so if they can talk and enjoy each other, then they start to trust each other.
2: Mm-hmm.
0: Then they can talk about the bigger issues because
1: yeah.
0: it's that trust building.
2: Mm-hmm.
0: And so much in marriage we think that our spouse is out to get us.
2: Yeah.
0: He's not.
1: No.
0: And so let's find those reasons why we love each other. Let's
2: mm-hmm.
0: learn to trust each other again, and then we can talk about the
2: yeah.
0: big problems.
1: There's so many big things that grow out of connection, aren't there?
0: Absolutely.
1: You know?
0: Yeah. Absolutely. And I think people today just don't connect with each other
2: no,
0: at all.
2: No, they don't. Even something as simple as making eye contact.
0: Yeah.
2: One
0: yeah.
2: study showed that some couples make as little as a minute and a half to 2.5 minutes of eye contact
0: oh, yeah.
2: a week.
0: Oh, that's just yeah. heartbreaking.
2: There's yeah. no connection between a couple
0: yes.
2: like that, is there?
0: Mm-hmm. Yes, they don't listen to each other.
2: Mm-hmm.
0: My husband and I, one of the early things that we did is that he would come home and we would have about 20 minutes just us together.
2: Wonderful.
0: Where he would sit down and I would serve him a cup of tea. This was in Russia where
2: yeah,
0: the
2: yeah.
0: tea was big, you know. Now we have coffee. But, you know, and then we sit and we just talk. And we say,
2: mm-hmm.
0: you know, say, how was your day? And the kids know that's mom and dad's time.
2: Yeah.
0: Now, even as teenagers, they still know that. Actually,
2: yeah.
0: we
2: yeah.
0: have to draw them out of their rooms.
2: But,
1: that's a great
0: you know,
1: habit,
0: it
1: though.
0: It's
2: a fantastic tip.
0: It's just one of those foundational things
2: great.
0: That you can
1: that's
0: do.
1: Good.
2: Okay, we're
1: going to
2: take another break, and we will be right back after this.

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2: 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Some are meant to be shared. But the secrets that matter most are the secrets of the kingdom.
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4: We've enjoyed our conversation today about marriage with novelist Susan May Warren. And Susan, do you have some final thoughts on things you've learned about marriage?
5: Well, I think that the biggest thing I learned is that marriage can have a happy ending, even when you are struggling. You know, that we get into this place and we think, oh, there's no fix. Yeah. It's just despair. Yeah. But that's not true, because God is there. He wants your marriage to work. He wants it to be happy. So when we pray about our marriage and then we find ways to grow together, find ways to stay connected, I think we can be, it can be a real surprise to us that God can fix this and we can be happier than we ever were before.
4: Now, what about that novel we started out with? Did it have a happy ending?
5: It does have a happy ending, yes. Wonderful. And so that's a big part of writing a story, is that you want to give people hope, and
6: there's
5: a happy ending.
6: And there's hope.
5: Yes.
6: We'll end on that note. Thank you so much for being here with us.
5: Thanks for having me. It's been great.
4: We've enjoyed
6: and
4: it.
6: Thank you for being a part of this one as well. We hope to see you again next time, but until then, you take care of yourself. Bye-bye.
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0: Amazing facts change lives.
1: I come from a Hindu background. My mom is a preacher for Shiva, who is a Hindu god. My father is agnostic kind, so me, myself, I grew like as an atheist. In the year 2007, I had an experience of being in South India. That was the first time I experienced Christian people, you know. The majorities were Christians there. There were some Adventist youth who invited me to be a part of one of their mid-week service. They were presenting a video of Pastor Doug Batchelor, the richest caveman. I was moved, you know. I do understand good and bad, and I pictured myself into the bad category than the good one. I started experiencing several dreams and which started troubling me. And, you know, I kept the website in my mind. I went to the internet cafe and started browsing the website of Amazing Facts. And then I saw the Bible study guide there. Every day I started taking one of the lesson, and I was baptized 2007. After my conversion, I straightly came to Spicer to do my studies. During the summer vacation, I decided to go back home and give my mom and my father the visit. By that time, they knew that I have converted to Christianity. I was thrown out of the house. We are not in good terms even today, but yeah, sad part for them, not for me. During 2015, I was diagnosed with leukemia. I had only one professor and one friend who was coming along with me to the hospital every day. When I asked this assistant doctor, what do you think is the lifespan of a person like me? Then she said, you'll be losing weight and you'll get sick slowly, slowly if you don't go for a treatment. So a year plus. One night I decided it was January 2015. I said, I am not going for any treatment anymore. I said, Lord, you gave me 1 year, so what I'll do is I'll just do your ministry and that's okay. And I never went for any treatment after that. I just left everything right away there. I didn't take even one tablet, one medicine. I'm standing in front of you strong in 2018. Nothing happened. I don't know what happened. I don't know if it's still there in my body or what. I don't know. I'm not dead yet. I want to serve in India. Amazing Facts team, especially Pastor Doug, has really played a very important element in my life to give me an identity.

On some bright Tuesday, when we're feeling poised, benevolent, and calm, we set our minds to finally forgive the one whose wrong we can't forget. It's all an act of will, we say. And so we try to unremember their insulting words, the money borrowed that never was returned, the way they turned their backs to be with finer friends. And like all good intentions, it lasts an hour or two or even 10 until the insult twists again, or we are snubbed or mocked or cleaning up for them. Our righteous anger burns like bile, for now we have fresh evidence of malice. The wellspring of forgiveness is the heart from which it starts. Forgive one another just as God forgave you because of what Christ has done, the scripture urges. We can't forgive until we know, again, how much the Father has forgiven us for all the insults to His grace, for how we misused gifts He gave, for when we turned our backs on Christ. Only forgiven folk forgive. The grace we give is grace we have received. We make none by ourselves. For by grace you have been saved through faith, and this is not your own doing. It is the gift of God. So stay in grace.

0: Welcome to another His Voice Today with Steve Wolberg.
1: The Bible says in the book of Revelation, chapter 5, verse 12, that someday all God's people in heaven will sing this song. Worthy is the Lamb that was slain to receive power and riches and wisdom and strength and honor and glory and blessing. In this life, people have their heroes. Sometimes kids have cartoon heroes like Superman or Batman. And then people have real life heroes, TV personalities like Oprah or Michael Jordan, the great basketball player. And I don't want to discount the accomplishments of human beings, but really, in the big picture, in the light of eternity, our hero really should be Jesus Christ. Jesus Christ came down from heaven 2,000 years ago. He was born in Bethlehem. He lived a holy life. He battled the devil at every step of the way. He conquered every sin that Satan tempted him with. In Gethsemane, he took your sins and my sins into his mind and into his heart. And on the cross, he died for every sin that we've ever committed. And then he rose from the dead. He went to heaven. And someday soon, he's going to come back and take those that love him, those who have made him their hero. He's going to take them to heaven. And we will join that happy group that sing this song in Revelation 5, verse 12. Worthy is the Lamb who was slain to receive power and riches and wisdom and strength and honor and glory and blessing. Honestly, Jesus Christ is my hero. And I hope that he's your hero right now. You have just heard his voice today.
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1: My Life Today, a devotional by Ellen White. June 2nd, Christ Within, the Source of Happiness.

0: Christ within, the source of happiness. Glory ye in his holy name. Let the heart of them rejoice that seek the Lord. 1 Chronicles chapter 16, verse 10. Multitudes crave something which they do not have. They are spending their money for that which is not bread, and their labor for that which satisfieth not. The hungering, thirsting soul will continue to hunger and thirst as long as it partakes of these unsatisfying pleasures. Oh, that every such one would listen to the voice of Jesus. If any man thirst, let him come unto me and drink. Those who drink of the living water will thirst no more. Christ, the wellspring of life, is the fountain of peace and happiness. Let the youth magnify the name of the Lord for his great goodness, his loving mercy, his tender compassion. They can magnify his name by revealing his grace through a well-ordered life and a godly conversation. And as they do this, the disposition is sweetened. Irritability passes away. That heart is the happiest that has Christ as an abiding guest. That home is the most blessed, where godliness is the controlling principle. In the workshop where the peace and heavenly presence of Christ dwells, the workers will be the most trustworthy, the most faithful, and the most efficient. The fear and love of God are seen. In this world, there is neither comfort nor happiness without Jesus. Let us acknowledge him as our friend and Savior. In him are matchless charms. Oh, may we all so live during this brief period of probationary time that we shall reign with him throughout the ceaseless ages of eternity. If Christ abides in the heart by faith, you will be happy, full of praise and joy. My Life Today, June 2nd.
1: I encourage you to be ye doers of the word and not hearers only. Thank you for listening, and be sure to join us tomorrow for your daily devotional reading.

0: Amazing facts change lives. Michael and Dominic McGee, helping bring people home.
1: Amazing facts has definitely left a major impression in my life.
2: If it wasn't for amazing facts, I would not be here right now. My relationship with Christ would not exist because of Amazing Facts ministry and all the programs that they do and the internet and all the websites that they offer and the prints, the tapes, all those things have been a great resource to me to go, to study, to learn, to more fully develop my relationship with Christ.
1: When I left home and started attending college, the rest of the world seemed to slowly but surely creep into my life. I stopped going to church for a while, and I became so guilty about not doing what I knew was right that I quit saying my prayers. I avoided God completely for a while.
2: When I was in college, I met my wife, Dominique, at an organization event, a social event that she was at too, and I met her there and we began talking.
1: It seems that from the moment I met Michael, God was definitely using him in my life to bring me back to him. At the same time, he was using me to bring Michael into a relationship with him, which he had never had before. So it was definitely a divine appointment.
2: So Dominique and I have been going on a few dates now, and she decided it was time for now to meet her parents. So I needed to meet her dad. I said, okay, that's fine. So we were sitting there, and after we finished lunch, Dominique and her mom went into the backyard and having a discussion. So her dad pulled me to the side, and we started talking about religion. So he opened up the Bible and went through a Bible study, which I didn't realize at the time ended up being a four-hour Bible study.
1: The first Amazing Facts prophecy seminar that I had ever attended was when I was, I believe I was like 14 or 15, and it was Jason Morgan's very first seminar that he had ever done. And when I was in college, he came back for a fourth seminar when Michael and I were dating.
2: When I was dating my wife in college, she told me about a prophecy seminar that was going on in New Orleans. So we decided every day to make the commute and go to listen to this evangelistic series.
1: He knew very early on in Jason's series that he wanted to be baptized. So he was very eager about it. And so my father actually had a set of Doug Batchelor's prophecy seminar on tape. And he told Michael to watch the seminar, and if he agreed with everything in it and completed all the lessons, that he'd be ready to be baptized by the end of it. And so simultaneously, while Michael was going through Jason's series, he was also doing Doug Batchelor's series on tape during the day. So he was getting a double dose real quick, and by the end of it, he was ready to be baptized. Well, once we were married, Michael and I both moved back to New Orleans to assist in rebuilding homes after Hurricane Katrina. A lot of my family members had lost everything, and so we both felt very convicted after school to make an effort to go and make a difference down there. From there, it was about work, work, work, and not really putting God first again. And just like in college, it was slowly but surely Christ and my relationship was being put on the back burner. I was cleaning up one afternoon, and a copy of our wedding vows fell out of the back of a photo album. And the last line in our wedding vows was, "Together we will love, serve, and honor Christ," with him being at the center of our relationship. When Michael came home from work that night, we had a conversation, and I just told him, we need to change. We've got to start doing what we're supposed to. So from there, once again, Jason, we started watching his DVDs that he had given us a set of, one of his series that he had recorded somewhere. And so every night we were watching again another prophecy seminar. One day I had a horrible day at work, and it was not going well, and I pretty much just had a breakdown, and I was on my knees in my office crying, and I was praying, you know, "God, what do you want for me? What do you..." I'm sorry. I was asking God, "What do you want for me? What do you want with my life?" Because even though we were helping people get back into their earthly homes, We knew we needed to help people get back into their heavenly homes. And that was our focus. That's what our focus needed to be. So as I was praying, I sat back down in my chair and I opened up my Bible, and the verse that I opened up to was Proverbs 3, 5, and 6. And, you know, it says to trust in the Lord with all thine heart and lean not on thine own understanding, but acknowledge him in all thy ways and he shall direct thy paths. And right at that moment, I read that and I had a total peace come over me. And that was the moment that I made the decision to fill out the application for AFCO.
2: I wanted to go to AFCO to take time away from the work, from the world, to study scripture, to really learn how to witness to others. That was one of the main reasons I wanted to come to AFCO, because not only did I want to reinforce my beliefs and know what I believed more fully, but also I wanted to have the tools and be able to witness to others.
1: Amazing Facts has definitely left a major impression in my life.
2: If it wasn't for Amazing Facts, I probably would not be here right now. My relationship with Christ would not exist because of Amazing Facts ministry and all the programs that they do, and the internet and all the websites that they offer, and the prints, the tapes, all those things have been a great resource to me to go to study, to learn, to more fully develop my relationship with Christ. So it has been an integral part of my life and has definitely helped lead me to Christ.

Where is God when it hurts? The question is painfully familiar. In every moment when we suffer, we raise our tearful eyes to heaven and ask what all this pain accomplishes. Will warring nations come to peace because the children starve? Not likely. Will all the daily indignities of living without water and without wealth adjust the fairness of the planet? Not on any planet we know. Will sleepless nights and searing pain ensure some future happiness? There are no guarantees. And does God know how much we hurt when bodies ache and hopes fall flat? Because God's children are human beings made of flesh and blood, the Son also became flesh and blood. For only as a human being could he die, and only by dying could he break the power of the devil, who had the power of death. Jesus is God's answer to the riddle of our pain. The one who made the universe came down to walk our roads and eat our food and feel our loss and cry our tears. He stands beside us, with us, on our side. Grace is God's presence in our loneliness. Whoever has the Son has life. Meaning will yet rise from all this broken ground. So stay in grace.

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1: In John chapter 20, verse 31, the Bible says that these things are written that you might believe that Jesus is the Christ, the Son of God, and that by believing you might have life, which is eternal life, through His name. Earlier this month, I was camping with my little boy, Seth. We were way out in the woods along the Ponderay River at a campground, and there were other people there doing various things, and we were in this little room by ourselves among a series of cabins, and we went to bed one night, and in the morning, it was just me and Seth in the cabin. I got up at about 6 o'clock, and I looked at my little boy sleeping next to me, and I thought, he's not going to wake up. And I snuck out of the cabin, went around a couple corners to a bathroom, used the bathroom, took a shower, and then I came back in, and as I opened the door and looked into the cabin, I was shocked that he was gone. And I thought, oh my, where is my boy? And I started running around the campground calling his name, and I finally looked down a couple buildings, and I saw him. He had gotten up. He didn't see Daddy. He had gotten dressed and was looking around for me, and then he came and he gave me a big hug, and I was so thankful that he wasn't lost in the woods and that I had found my son. John 20, verse 31 says that through believing that Jesus is the Christ, the Son of God, you can have eternal life through His name. I want to ask you, have you found the Son of God? Have you found Jesus Christ? Have you found eternal life through believing in His name? Jesus loves you, and he's searching for you, just like I searched for my little boy, and I found him. And may God inspire you to find Jesus Christ, the Son of God, and through trusting in Him, to have eternal life through believing in His name.
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And the music, oh yeah, it slaps.

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1: Our Daily Bread, June 2nd. Watch, therefore.

Watch therefore. Watch therefore, for ye know not what hour your Lord doth come. But know this, that if the good man of the house had known in what watch the thief would come, he would have watched, and would not have suffered his house to be broken up. Therefore, be ye also ready, for in such an hour as ye think not, the Son of Man cometh. Matthew chapter 24, verses 42-44. The coming of Christ is nearer than when we first believed. The great controversy is nearing its end. The judgments of God are in the land. They speak in solemn warning, saying, Be ye also ready, for in such an hour as ye think not, the Son of Man cometh. Matthew chapter 24, verse 44. But there are many, many in our churches who know little of the real meaning of the truth for this time. I appeal to them not to disregard the fulfilling of the signs of the times, which says so plainly that the end is near. Oh, how many who have not sought their soul's salvation will soon make the bitter lamentation. The harvest is past, the summer is ended, and we are not saved. We are living in the closing scenes of this earth's history. Prophecy is fulfilling. The hours of probation are fast passing. We have no time, not a moment to lose. Let us not be

0: unconcerned and indifferent to seek the Lord while he may be found. The workers will find their harvest wherever they proclaim the forgotten truths of the Bible. They will find those who will accept the truth and will devote their lives to winning souls to Christ. The Lord is soon to come, and we must be prepared to meet him in peace. Let us be determined to do all in our power to impart light to those around us. We are not to be sad, but cheerful, and we are to keep the Lord Jesus ever before us. He is soon coming, and we must be ready and waiting for his appearing. Oh, how glorious it will be to see him and be welcomed as his redeemed ones. Long have we waited, but our hopes is not to grow dim. If we can but see the King in his beauty, we shall be forever blessed. I feel as if I must cry aloud, homeward bound. We are nearing the time when Christ will come in power and great glory to take his ransomed ones to their eternal home. This passage was taken from Councils to the Church, page 356. Our Daily Bread, June 2nd.
1: I encourage you to be ye doers of the word and not hearers only. 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

0: shame of being alone has kind of followed me all the way through. Both my parents had come to the Lord before I was born. I'm the fourth in a family of five. And so I grew up in a family that was very saturated with God. I never really had a big group of friends. I was homeschooled, for which I'm very grateful. But for whatever reason, I seemed to always find myself alone. We moved a couple times, and it seemed like we would always move, and if there were any friends there, they'd leave. Or somebody would move, and then close to us, and then we would move. And I don't think I got angry with God, but I kind of questioned why, and I find more and more in my experience that it's okay to have questions. It's okay to ask questions. It's okay to ask hard questions. And that God is a big enough God that you can come to Him with whatever bone you have to pick and just ask away. Because He has answers to questions you don't even know how to ask. As I got closer to God, I started to be able to be thankful for the alone times and realize that that is probably what has made me who I am and given me the experience with God that I have now, is because I was forced in that aloneness to seek God. I turned to God, and it's just been beautiful. The place where I feel most comfortable is being alone with God. My name is Janae, and I reclaimed my faith.
1: Those who most need grace from us are those who see us at our best and at our worst. The people who share houses, schools, and cubicles with us. They sleep on the other side of the bed or in the bedroom down the hall. They are the parents who seem never to believe in us or relatives who expect us to give endlessly. They work in the corner office, behind the counter, or any of 100 places where expectations sometimes clash. They differ on food choices, paint colors, politics, and faith. In short, they're near enough to know if grace has left its mark on us, if gospel values of forgiveness and reconciliation really fill the spaces of our lives. They see the choices that we make to hold our tongues, to apologize when needed, to not hold grudges, to release our claims on vengeance. And they measure our religion not by creeds or preached theologies, but by the cold cloth on a feverish night and the love that has no need to shame. Grace can't be sought from everyone, but can be shared with anyone. Beloved, since God loved us so much, we also ought to love one another. Put things in order. Listen to my appeal. Agree with one another. Live in peace. And the God of love and peace will be with you. This is the sum of practical religion. Adding grace, subtracting faults. Live the gentleness of Jesus. And stay in grace.

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1: Some time ago, I lost some money. I think it was about $100. I think it was 20s. And I looked everywhere. I looked in my car. I looked in my house. I looked in my closet, inside my pants pockets. I looked inside my desk. And I started to panic. I mean, $100 is $100. So I asked my wife, honey, have you seen this money lying around anywhere? And she looked at me closely, and then she reached into my pocket right in the front of my shirt, and she pulled out the $100. And I was pretty embarrassed, as you can imagine. But at least I found my money, or she found my money. And afterwards, I thought about that, and I thought, you know, that money was right about as in front of my face as it could be, and I missed it. And I think about what Jesus said in John chapter 17, verse 17. He said, your word is the truth. God's word is the truth. And it's right in front of our faces. I mean, we all have access to Bibles. We can pick up this Bible and we can read it. And when we do, we are reading God's truth. We don't want to neglect God's word, although it's sitting right in front of us. This book will lead us to eternal life. It'll lead us to heaven. It'll lead us to eternal salvation. And it will bring us happiness and peace and joy forever. And so I encourage you, don't do what I did with my money. You've got a Bible, read it every day, look at it, it's right in front of your face, and may it lead you to eternal life. God's Word is the truth.
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I grew up in a Christian home in suburbs of Washington, D.C. My mom would take me to see the fireworks on 4th of July downtown. My parents both went to church, but they didn't have the best relationship. So by about the time I was 10, you know, they had reached a point where they were splitting up and divorcing. When you've got something like that in the home, it kind of spills down to the children. They don't really know it, but they're absorbing that, and their character and the way they develop is kind of affected by that. As life went on, things started coming into my life that were definitely going against probably the ways that my mom wanted me to brought up. Music was starting to have a role in my life where I was listening to music that we never listened to in the home, like hard rock, psychedelic rock. I went on to boarding school and I really loved the experience, but I was starting to get a little bit more involved with drinking. You know, like anything that's unhealthy for you, it can create a bad habit or become an addiction. And I got really depressed. It was the type of depression where you're just in agony for hours. I mean, you're just wailing, crying by yourself in your room. I decided that the best way to handle it would be to commit suicide. So I took a bottle of about 50 pills of Benadryl. I woke up the next morning, you know, and I was like, wow, you know, I'm alive. As years went on, I was developing these ideas in my life as like, who are you? What's gonna make you special? And I just really pursued this idea of wanting to make it as a pilot. And I got the ratings that I eventually needed to become a flight instructor. Went on to work for a small freight company in New England. Went on to fly for FedEx. I thought, man, this is it. This is the greatest thing ever. You know, I'm like, you've arrived, you know. This lifestyle that I was building, I mean, it really kind of come together. But yet my life was incomplete. Because of the addictions and the patterns that I had in my life, I was always going back to those things that were separating me from God. When I was at home on my days off, I'd go out and have a great time with my friends. I'd go home by myself and all the stuff would just come back. It's like you couldn't escape it. So not too much long after that, I met my wife, Dara, and I started going to church with her. It kind of revived something in me, and I started seeking the Lord. About that time that year, my stepdad, he had his niece visiting, and they gave me a disc. It had the links to an entire Amazing Facts prophecy series on it. I couldn't stop watching it. I just really liked the way that Pastor Doug preaches. He was so clear and so easy to understand. I started seeing Jesus in the Bible. You know, I'd said that these addictions had come into my life, but when the Lord took hold of my life, He actually took all those out.

When all the sermons have been heard, when all the books have been reshelved, when every scholarly debate about who he was has faded into dry obscurity, we still have stories that persuade us Jesus understands our inconsistent, bungled lives. He ate with people just like us, from Pharisees to prostitutes. He lavished time on fishermen and mothers. He played with little kids, insisting they should be protected. He welcomed wealthy men to poverty and told the poor that they were honored in his kingdom. He brought new hope and life to grieving families and held the very ones his culture had rejected. He fed great crowds and ministered his grace in deeply private moments. We love these stories in those times when what we call our faith seems distant or uncertain. We are the lepers being touched, the wounded ones who reach for healing, the lonely who would gladly spend an hour with him. When storms break on our boat, we need a captain, not a theorist. We need that voice that still speaks peace to waves of worry and brings us back to terra firma, safe and sound and saved. There's grace in every gospel story, including yours. For the grace of God has appeared that offers salvation to all people. Find your story. Find your place. And stay in grace.

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1: In Matthew chapter 24, verse 44, Jesus Christ said, "Be ready, for in such an hour as you think not, the Son of Man is coming," talking about His second coming, His glorious return. I heard a story about a pastor who had a habit of telling his church members when they had problems that it could be worse, it could be worse. Well, one night, one of his church members went to bed and had an amazing dream. He dreamed that it was the big day of the Lord, the day of the second coming. He dreamed that the sky cracked open and Jesus came down with all the angels, and this was it. And then to his horror, he discovered he wasn't ready for heaven. He was a lost man. When he woke up in a cold sweat that day, he raced to his pastor and he sat down and he told his pastor the whole story. And his pastor looked at him and said, it could be worse. And this man was just shocked. He said, "Pastor, how could anything be worse than being lost when Jesus Christ comes again?" And that pastor was a wise man. And he looked at his church member, put his arm around him, and then he said, "It would be worse if it wasn't a dream." And then he said, "Let's pray. Thank you. Thank God that you still have time to get ready and to give your heart to Jesus." And that story impresses me. Thank God that you have time, that I have time, this little window of time, as Jesus said in Matthew 24, verse 44, "Be ready, for in such an hour as you think not, the Son of Man is coming." Now is our time to get ready. Don't wait, don't put it off. You don't want to be lost when Jesus Christ comes again. So give Him your heart today, turn away from your sins, trust Him, choose to live for Him, and then you will be ready when He returns.
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